or not, for I am with thee. I will bless thee and multiply thy seed for my servant Abraham's sake. Now God appears to him to comfort him. God appeared

0: to the patriarchs. You see, with the exception, of course, of Joseph here, Abraham, Isaac, and Jacob, he appeared to them. Now notice, he builded an altar there and called upon the name of the Lord, pitched his tent there, and there Isaac's servants digged a well. Here he goes again, he's digging wells. You can always put a well down next to Isaac. You can put an altar down next to Abraham, and you'll put a tent down next to Jacob, as we'll see later on. Now we are told in verse 26, then Abimelech went to him from Gerar, and Ahazath, one of his friends, and Phicol, the chief captain of his army, and Isaac said unto them, wherefore come ye to me, seeing ye hate me and have sent me away from you? And they said, we saw certainly that the Lord was with thee. And we said, let there be now an oath betwixt us, even betwixt us and thee, and let us make a covenant with thee, that thou wilt do us no hurt, as we have not touched thee. You see, they had respect for this man Isaac. Now we're told, verse 34, and Esau was 40 years old when he took to wife Judith, the wife of Beeri the Hittite, and the daughter of Elon the Hittite, which was a grief of mine unto Isaac and Rebekah. We are going to pick up there next time, for thereby hangs a tale. May God richly bless you, my beloved.
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9: When we taught the children the Shorter Catechism, Had you asked a child, what is the purpose of your life? He or she would have told you within split seconds, it is to glorify God and enjoy Him forever. Today, many adults cannot give you such eloquent and high and lofty answer. And yet the Bible makes it very clear that God has not only a plan and a purpose for each one of us, but we are under obligation to discover and to find out what is that plan, what is that purpose, in order that may we obey it, in order that we may fulfill God's purpose in our lives. Period. And God's ultimate purpose, or should be the result of working His plan and purpose in every one of us, is that we may bring glory to the name of God. And so that His name be lifted up among the nations. That is the ultimate goal of the plan of God and the purpose of God in each individual who's listening to me right now. Now, to be sure, there are blessings, there are benefits, there are glorious things that come to us as a result of us not only knowing, but fulfilling the purpose of God in our lives. Yes, that is a fact. Nobody can deny that. But the problem is, when we allow the benefits and the blessings to become an end in themselves, we not only wrong God, not only we fail God, but we fail ourselves. But that's not all. When we fail to discover and obey the purpose and the plan of God for our lives, we ourselves become unfulfilled. We ourselves become discontented. We ourselves, we will lose joy of living. We ourselves will be like a dog that's chasing its tail. We will become empty and depressed. We will go through the motions of playing church and going to church and going to this group and that group, but in reality we are just going through the motions, but we are accomplishing nothing. We will live a life of drudgery and dread. And that is why God's plan and God's purpose for His children is very clear. Because God wants every individual believer. God wants every husband and wife in a marriage relationship. God wants every Christian home. God wants every single person. God wants every Christian ministry. God wants every church not only to discover that plan, but to obey that plan. I have met people in my life across the world who literally would say to me, I don't want to discover God's plan in my life, lest I don't like it. There are some who know the purpose and the plan of God for their lives, but they don't want to obey it. And so they live their Christian life in disobedience, and then they wonder why their lives are in shambles. Here's an important truth. You cannot miss it. You must not miss it. God's plan and God's purpose can best accomplished in community. God's plan and God's purpose for you are best fulfilled when we are in relationship with one another. When everyone is actively working, when everyone is exercising his or her gift in the body, when everyone's hands on deck, when everybody is involved, God will show up. In fact, God gives us His blueprint. He gives us His strategy. He gives us His plan of how that works in the Scripture. It's found in the book of Nehemiah. After a series of corrupt kings who ruled over Israel, who would not turn their heart toward God, with some few exceptions, but after constant prodding, after constant preaching, after constant rebuking, after constant calling of His people to stop living for self, to stop pursuing other gods, to stop being busy with life, to stop losing sight of God's vision and plan and purpose for them, to stop losing interest in the things of God. Year after year, prophet after prophet, we declare to them the same message, but they stubbornly refused. They stubbornly refused. Finally, God fulfilled the prophecy that He gave to them through the prophet Jeremiah. And the prophet Jeremiah simply said this, because of your hardness of heart, because you are refusing to repent and turn to the Lord, God is going to send your enemy to come into your land and to drag you into exile. And this exile is going to last for 70 years. And everybody laughed at him. Everybody laughed at him. And they said, oh, peace, peace. And Jeremiah said, these false teachers and false prophets running around saying, peace, peace. But there's not going to be peace. And sure enough, right on schedule, just as God said it, the Babylonians come into the land of Israel and they pillaged, they looted, they destroyed, and they took every able body into exile into Babylon. And there they stayed for 70 years, just as God said. You remember Daniel and Ezekiel, these were all prophets who have ministered to God's people in exile in the land of Babylon. They were not in Israel, they were in Babylonia. During those 70 years in exile, the Babylonians were defeated by the Persians. Babylon was the superpower of the day when they went into Israel and pillaged and took people and destroyed the walls of Jerusalem. They were the superpower, but then they ceased to be the superpower, and the Persians came, took over Babylonia, and they became the superpower of the day. But listen to me. God will keep His word to the minutest details. Because right on schedule, at the end of the 70 years, God gives a Jewish man who is in the courts of the Persian king, a man by the name of Nehemiah. He gives him favor with the king, and then he asks the king if he will send him back in order to restore the walls of Jerusalem. And Nehemiah goes back to Jerusalem, and he sees what had happened. The walls are broken. Lives are in shambles. Destruction is everywhere. And he looks these broken walls and he weeps. He weeps. My friend, I want to tell you something. There's nothing wrong with you weeping over the condition of the Church of Jesus Christ today. There's nothing wrong of weeping over the fact that so many evangelical preachers are afraid to talk about sin and repentance and heaven and hell. But it cannot stop there. You must not just stop at weeping. You must ask God, God, what would you have me do to change my world? God, what would you have me do in order that I make a difference in my world? And that's what Nehemiah did. That's what Nehemiah did. God said to him, you lead the people to start restoring and rebuilding the walls. Get your people to follow my plan. Get your people to follow my purpose for them in their lives. And now we come to Nehemiah chapter 3. There you find God's incredible strategy, God's blueprint for His plan and purpose for His children. And this is the same blueprint that God is handing every one of us. This is the same plan that God has for His children in the 21st century. God told Nehemiah that God's work cannot be done unless everyone's hand is on deck. God's work cannot be done unless everybody is involved. God's work and God's plan and God's purpose cannot be fulfilled until every single individual become united as one man. Let me give you the three-prong strategy of God. First, it is consolidation. Secondly, cooperation. And thirdly, confirmation. First, God said consolidation. If you read Nehemiah 3, don't get bored with all the names. Just notice one phrase that is repeated again and again and again. One phrase throughout chapter 3. And that phrase that has been repeated over and over and over again is this. And next to them. And next to them. And next to them. And next to them. And it keeps on repeating. Why? Because God is saying that when you stretch your hand to do the work of God, God is going to stretch His hand and bless the work of your hand. And the Bible said that we are co-laborers with Christ. I want you to hear me right on this one. If the spiritual walls in your home are broken, listen to me. You must unite your family in prayer. You must unite your family in the desire to serve one another, not to fight with one another. You must unite your family in loving each other. You must unite your family on working together. When every member of the family, regardless of their age, begin to work together, pray together, and love each other together, God is going to show up at your home. In any ministry, I don't care what it is, in any church, whenever the whole body becomes involved in prayer, becomes involved in ministry, watch out. God is going to show up in your church. And then Nehemiah chapter 3 verse 1, it says, even the priests were involved in the building of the sheep gates. That's in addition to their priestly work. Now, beloved, listen, when you get a preacher to get his hand dirty and do manual work, that's a miracle. I mean, that really is. Miracles in our time. But listen, there's an even greater miracle in verses 9 and 12. It says the politicians were getting their hands dirty too. They were building the wall. That's an even greater miracle than the preachers. In verse 2, it says single women were building the wall. I have to believe that there are a lot of single men there. Great opportunity for fellowship. It beats the singles bar, hands down. But tragically, as it always seems the case in verse 5, there were those people who wanted a share in the victory, but not a hand in the battle. My beloved friend, listen to me. I want every one of you to ask yourself these questions. Nobody can answer them but you. I can't answer them for you. You can't answer them for me. Here's the question that you need to ask yourself. If everybody in my church is like me, what would happen to my church? If everybody witnesses like I witness, if everybody attends like I attend, if everybody gives like I give, if everybody serves like I serve, if everybody prays like I pray, what would my church be? Let that question haunt you until you answer it to God. There has to be not only consolidation, but also cooperation. Secondly, in building of the wall, Nehemiah realized that there is work for everybody. There's work for everybody. There was a lot of debris that needed to be removed. There was mortar that needed to be mixed. There were stones that needed to be laid. There is supervision that needs to take place. There is encouragement and motivation and uplifting of the sagging spirit of the workers. Somebody needs to go around and encourage people. Let me ask you this question. Could God have built the walls without the people's help? Yeah. The one who said, let there be light, Noah's light, he could click his fingers and the walls are up. But he didn't. Do you know why? See, God created us. He made us. He knows everything about us. And God who created us knows that there is no fulfillment in laziness. There is no fulfillment in slothfulness. The God who made us knows that our ultimate fulfillment comes from being co-workers with God. And He gives us a blueprint of the way He wants us to work together, the way He wants His work done, the way He wants to bring glory to His name. And so He provided work for everyone. When I was working on this, I remembered the classic story about the four people named everybody, somebody, anybody, nobody. Let me read it to you. All four of them were working on a very important project. Everybody was asked to do the job, but everybody thought that somebody would do it. Anybody could have done it, so nobody did it. Somebody got angry about that because that was everybody's job. Everybody thought that anybody could do it, but nobody realized that everybody would not do it. It ended up that everybody blamed somebody, when actually nobody asked anybody. Now, beloved, that is
10: sadly duplicated when it comes to discovering and fulfilling the plan of God and the purpose of God for everybody. Because the reality is this: the greatest somebody of all is telling you that there is the most important job to be done. And anybody but you is not being asked to do it. Jesus is asking nobody but you. Because the truth is this: the work of God cannot be done without cooperation. Without cooperation. The ministry of encouragement is one of the greatest and forgotten ministry among believers, among the people of God. Prayer ministry, witnessing ministry, serving ministry, motivating ministry. They cannot be done without everybody cooperating. Unfortunately, sometimes in some situations, you find people working at cross purposes. I was thinking about those who work at cross purposes, and I thought of the two guys who were trying to wedge a refrigerator out the door. I mean, they pushed and they shoved, they pulled. I mean, for hours. And that refrigerator would not budge through the door. Finally, one of them turned to the other and groaned in desperation. And he said, "I don't think we will ever get this refrigerator out of the house." And the other guy was absolutely flabbergasted. I mean, he was stunned. He said, "Get it out of the house. I thought you wanted in the house." Listen, hear me right on this one. People who feel so fragile, people whose feelings are so easily hurt, people who refuse forgiving their brothers and sisters for their shortcomings, people whose feelings are always easily hurt, are the very people who sit back and do nothing and complain about what is wrong. And they say, "I'm not going to do anything." They're working at cross purposes with God. They're working at cross purposes for God's plan and purpose for their life. But instead of pouting and folding of their arms and saying, "Well, somebody else got to do it," I'm going to challenge you. In fact, remind yourself of the following: that what you do is to the honor of God. It's to the glory of God. And remember this, is only God is the one who's going to reward you. First is consolidation. Second is cooperation. And thirdly, there's confirmation. What do I mean by that? I mean that we must confirm and affirm one another. You see, anybody can criticize. Anybody can complain. Anybody can scoff. But it takes godliness. It takes a heart after God's own heart to say, "I want my life to count for something great for God." It takes heart for God to say, "I want to be effective for God. I want to be affirmed, and I want to affirm somebody else in doing the will of God." Husbands and wives, listen to me. I can tell you from personal experience that in order to fulfill God's plan in your marriage, you must confirm and affirm your spouse at least once a day. Parents, if you want your children not just to thrive in this challenging time that we live in, affirm them and confirm them at least once a day. Believers, see to it that you affirm and confirm somebody else at least on a daily basis. Now, listen, I'm not talking about complimenting their looks, and I'm not talking about complimenting their clothes. I'm not talking about these superficial things. They're silly things, and they're superficial things, and they're not really important to me, but I can tell you I am talking about confirming and affirming their good deeds. I'm talking about confirming and affirming their servant spirit. I'm talking about confirming and affirming their service and their ministry. I'm talking about confirming and affirming their commitment to the Lord. I'm talking about confirming and affirming their kindness, their sensitivity, confirming and affirming their good character and their godly lifestyle. You know, the human body never ceases to amaze me. Never ceases to amaze me. I am told that in a given body, there are a variety of cells. For example, the nerve cells are very different from the muscle cells. And I was thinking about this, and the varieties of other cells as well, that each of those cells, when they function as they are supposed to, as they were created to function, the body is healthy. There's no illness. Operate effectively. I thought, you know, I doubt whether the cells in the different parts of the body get together and vote about what each of them going to do. Well, you do that, brother, you're going to be in bed. I mean, you're going to be sick. I try to imagine if the stomach cell says, I don't want to do this, I want to be the muscle cells, or vice versa. And imagine what happens. In fact, I know doctors call, when the stomach cells revolt, they call that indigestion. And when the brain cells revolt, they call that insanity. But when the cells all operate the way they're created to operate, the body will be healthy. And beloved friends, to fulfill God's purpose in your life and in my life, in order to receive the blessing of God as we discover and obey that purpose, we will see the glory of God in our day.
8: Understanding and acting on your purpose in life. 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
2: We need to understand the proper biblical doctrine of election, and we need to understand the proper biblical doctrine of salvation, because those two concepts are inseparably related.
1: Theology is not merely theoretical. What you believe informs how you live. 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
2: We're going to continue now with our study of the question of the assurance of salvation. We've spent quite some time already examining false and counterfeit methods of assurance. And we've seen that one of the most critical problems that we face with respect to false assurance is having a false understanding of salvation and its requirements. And so now we're going to turn our attention to how can we actually gain a true and sound basis for our assurance of salvation. And I think the first place that we have to look again is at theology. Again, in our day and age, people tend to downplay the importance of theology, but when we examine Peter's charge that we be diligent in making our election and our calling sure in order that we might grow and produce the fruit of our sanctification, we see there in his thinking the close relationship that exists between election and assurance. Now, we need to understand the proper biblical doctrine of election, and we need to understand the proper biblical doctrine of salvation, because those two concepts are inseparably related. We can distinguish between election and salvation, but we can never tear them apart. Now, some people think that after we are saved, that becomes the grounds of our election. So in a certain sense, salvation precedes election. Those who hold the view of election that we call a prescient view or a foreknowledge view of election are those who believe that God elects to salvation those people whom he knows from eternity, from his perspective of foreknowledge. He looks down the quarter of time and he knows in advance who will respond positively to the

the biblical view of election. And unfortunately, it is a doctrine of election that in the final analysis makes the deciding factor rooted and grounded in something that we do, rather than purely on the grace and mercy of God. And I think people that take that view of election are of the same group, basically, that struggle inevitably with their assurance, because their assurance is tied to their performance, as it were. But as I understand the scripture, election is unto salvation. So that if you are elect, you are saved. And if you are saved, that's the clearest sign that you are numbered among the elect. Now let's state it another way. None of those who are saved are not elect. And none of those who are elect fail to be saved. Salvation flows out of election. So if I want to be sure of my salvation, the first thing I need to know is, am I numbered among the elect? So I see there in Peter's teaching why it is so important that I be diligent in making my calling and my election sure, because if I'm sure about my being numbered among the elect, then I can be certain with respect to my salvation, not only today, but in the future as well. Because election is not simply to make salvation possible, but the purpose of God in election is to save the elect. And that purpose is not frustrated. Let me read a passage that's not usually mentioned in this regard, but one that I take great comfort in, is found in the 17th chapter of the Gospel according to St. John, which is in the middle of Jesus' high priestly prayer for his disciples and for those who believe after them. And this is a passage of great encouragement for the whole church of all time. But in verse 6, Jesus says in his prayer, "I have manifested your name to the men whom you have given me out of the world. They were yours, you gave them to me, and they have kept your word. Now they have known that all things which you have given me are from you. For I have given to them the words that you have given me, and they received them, and have known surely that I came forth from you, and they believed that you sent me. I pray for them. I do not pray for the world, but for those whom you have given me, for they are yours, and all mine are yours, and yours are mine, and I am glorified in them. Now I am no longer in the world, but these are in the world, and I come to you. Holy Father, keep through your name those whom you have given me, that they may be one as we are. While I was with them in the world, I kept them in your name. Those whom you gave me, I have kept. None of them is lost except the son of perdition, that the scripture may be fulfilled." Now, this idea that Jesus expresses in this prayer is that the Father gives the gifts of people, of the redeemed, to the Son. And all that the Father gives to the Son, Jesus says earlier in John's Gospel, come to me. And all that come to him are kept by him. And so this refers back to the elect, who are the ones whom the Father gives to the Son, and the elect that the Father gives to the Son are preserved by the Son. The basis of our assurance is not to be a confidence in our ability to persevere. You know, we talk about the perseverance of the saints, and I believe that the saints do in fact persevere, but the reason why they persevere is because they are preserved. And so it's better to speak of the preservation of the saints than the perseverance of the saints. And so we hear
in this chapter, Jesus appealed to the Father.

0: that those who have been given to him may be kept. Now, when we look further at this whole relationship between election and salvation, we need to be concerned with what we call in theology the ordo salutis. It was just a fancy way of describing what we say in English, the order of salvation. And when we talk about the order of salvation, we're talking about a sequence of things or actions or events that take place that are the discrete aspects of all that's involved in our salvation. But also, when we talk about the order of salvation, we're talking about what we call a logical order rather than a temporal order. Now, here's what I mean by that distinction. We say and we believe that we are justified by faith alone. Now, the question is, how long after we possess true saving faith are we justified? Is it 5 minutes, 5 months, 5 years, 5 seconds? No, we would say that justification and faith are coterminous with respect to time. The very moment we have true faith, in that same instant, God receives us as justified people. But we still say that faith comes before justification, not justification before faith. Even though they occur at the same time, one precedes the other one logically, by a logical priority. Now, what we mean by logical priority is this, that since our justification depends upon and rests upon faith, faith is the prerequisite, the necessary condition that has to be present for justification to take place. So faith is logically necessary for justification. It precedes justification, not in time, but in terms of logical necessity. So when we're talking about the order of salvation, keep in mind that what we have in view here are distinctions with respect to prerequisites, to logical necessity. Now, with that in mind, let's turn our attention briefly to the so-called golden chain in Romans chapter 8. In Romans chapter 8, we have one of the most famous and beloved verses in all of the New Testament. In verse 28, we read, "And we know that all things work together for good to those who love God, to those who are the called according to his purpose." Now, let me just pause for a second and say, notice that this promise that all things work together for good for those who love God, who are described here as the ones who are the called according to his purpose. So that's a special kind of calling. The Bible speaks about the call of the gospel that goes out to everybody, what we call the outer call or the external call. And not everybody that hears the gospel with their ears, not everybody who hears the outer call is saved. But we also speak of the inner call, the call of God in the person, in the heart, that is a work of God the Holy Spirit, which call is effectual. That is the call by which the Holy Spirit opens the ears of the believer and the eyes of the believer, the heart of the believer, working within us to bring about the purpose of God. So that this is just another phrase or another descriptive term for the elect. All of the elect receive this inner call. All of the elect receive the purposive call of God. And all who receive this inner call of God are numbered among the elect. And I think that becomes very clear in the verses that follow from this. Let's look at it. For whom he foreknew, he also predestined to be conformed to the image of his son. Now, Paul's talking here about the purposes of God with respect to salvation. And he begins by mentioning God's foreknowledge. And those whom he foreknew, he predestined to what? What was the goal of the predestination? To be conformed to the image of Christ, so that our election is in Christ. Now here comes in verse 29 what is called in theology the golden chain. I'm sorry, verse 30. Moreover, whom he predestined, these he also called. Whom he called, he also justified. Whom he justified, he also glorified. Now, this is an abbreviated version of what we call the order of salvation. There are other aspects to the order of salvation besides what are mentioned here. This hits the highlights. Notice that sanctification is not in this list. But what is in this list include the following items. First of all, foreknowledge. Second of all, predestination. Third, what? Calling. Fourth, justification. Fifth, glorification. Now, there is an order here that is a logical order that is followed. And it's very important to our understanding of assurance of salvation to grasp what is going on here in this order of salvation. It starts with foreknowledge. Now, the reason why that prescient view of election that I mentioned earlier is so popular is that because people come to this text and they say, wow, the first step is foreknowledge. Ha-ha. Therefore, that means that election or predestination is based upon something that God knows about people in advance. Now, the text doesn't say that. In fact, as Paul elaborates this in Romans 9, I think he precludes that possibility. But because foreknowledge is mentioned first, people make the assumption that it is on the basis of foreknowledge that predestination takes place. But from a Reformed understanding of election, let's understand this, that people who are elect in God's decrees and according to God's purposes are not nameless ciphers. From all eternity, God elects Abraham. From all eternity, God elects Jacob. But for him to elect somebody, he has to have some idea of who it is he's electing. So obviously foreknowledge must precede predestination because God is predestinating somebody, people. And so he has to know those people before he predestines them. So obviously the first thing is foreknowledge. The second thing is predestination. But notice the elliptical structure of this passage. That is, there are things unstated that are clearly implied. And what goes on in here is that those whom he foreknew, that he also predestinate, those whom he predestinate, that he also call, those whom he called, that he also justify, those whom he justified, that he also glorify. What is clearly understood here is that all who are in the category of the foreknown are predestined. Now, again, God's foreknowledge in general includes all people, not just the elect. But here he's speaking about that foreknowledge that he has of his elect. Because all whom he foreknows, in the sense that he foreknows them here, are predestined. And all who are predestined, what? Are called. Now the critical point is this. Don't miss it. All who are called are justified. So if all who are called are justified, this can't possibly refer to the external call. It has to refer to the internal call, because all who receive this particular call receive justification, just as all who are justified are glorified. So if I want to know if I am glorified, if I'm going to be glorified, if I'm going to be saved in the final analysis, if I can determine whether I'm justified, I know I'm going to be glorified. If I'm justified now, I have nothing to worry about. That he who has begun a good work in me is going to finish it to the end. And we'll look further at that in our next lecture. But now we want to ask the question where calling fits in to my assurance. If this calling has reference to the operation of the Holy Ghost on the soul that prepares us for faith and justification, then if I know that I have been called, then I know that I'm elect. Well, how do I know if I'm called? Well, let's go quickly to Ephesians chapter 2. Chapter 2 of Ephesians begins in verse 1 with these words. And you he made alive, who were dead in trespasses and sin, in which you once walked according to the course of this world, according to the prince of the power of the air, the spirit who now works in the sons of disobedience, among whom we all once conducted ourselves in the lusts of our flesh, fulfilling the desires of the flesh and of the mind, and were by nature children of wrath, just as the others. But God, who is rich in mercy because of his great love with which he loved us, even when we were dead in trespasses, made us alive together with Christ. By grace you have been saved, raised us up together, made us sit together in the heavenly places in Christ Jesus, that in the ages to come he might show the exceeding riches of his grace and his kindness toward us in Christ Jesus. For by grace you have been saved through faith, and that, and the antecedent of that is faith, is not of yourselves. It's the gift of God, not of works, lest anyone should boast. For we are his workmanship, created in Christ Jesus for good works, which God prepared beforehand that we should walk in them. In this brief summary, what Paul is focusing on is the work of the Holy Spirit that he describes in terms of quickening, which means being made alive, which we understand in theological categories to refer to our rebirth, to our regeneration, that which Jesus told Nicodemus was a prerequisite for anyone's even seeing the kingdom, let alone entering the kingdom of God. And that is tied to this internal calling. And so my basic question as I seek assurance is this: am I a regenerate person? If I am a regenerate person, then I know I'm numbered among the elect. Because without election, this work of the Holy Ghost will never take place in your soul. So all who are elect will become, at some point in this life, regenerate of the Holy Spirit, and all who are regenerate are numbered among the elect. So if you can be sure of your regeneration, you can be sure of your election. If you're sure of your election, you're sure of your salvation. Now, again, what is critical is that we understand what regeneration is. There is massive confusion out there in the Christian world about the nature of regeneration. And people who call themselves evangelicals in America walk around believing very, very different things about what happens to a person in the case of the Holy Spirit's quickening them or regenerating them from spiritual death to spiritual life. And that's why, again, I say having a sound doctrine of regeneration is critical to having the full assurance of our state of grace and our relationship to God. And so in our next and final session, I want to look at the work of God the Holy Spirit in our lives as the most important foundation for our ever achieving genuine assurance of salvation.
1: That was R.C. 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
0: Thank you for joining us today. This is R.C. 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
2: Welcome to Constitutional Conversations. I'm Dr. Brenda McMenamin. Why is it so important to understand the Constitution? Understanding the heritage and history that God gave us enables us to honor and obey Him so He can rescue us and America.
3: Article 3, Section 3, Clause 1 says treason against the United States shall consist only in levying war against them or in adhering to their enemies, giving them aid and comfort. No person shall be convicted of treason unless on the testimony of two witnesses to the same overt act or on confession in open court. The word treason has been used by kings to strike fear in the heart of their people. King John Lackland was one of the worst. If the common people hunted in his forest, by his forest law, they would suffer dismemberment or death. Treason was vaguely defined by kings to be anything that perturbed them and was punishable by hanging, disemboweling, beheading, and or quartering. James Wilson said, if we have recourse to the history of the different governments that have hitherto subsisted, we shall find that a very great part of their tyranny over the people has arisen from the extension of the definition of treason. I speak only of free governments, for in despotic ones, treason depends entirely upon the will of the prince. Let this subject be attended to, and it will be discovered where the dangerous power of the government operates on the oppression of the people. Sensible of this, the convent discarded the people against it by a particular and accurate definition of treason. History informs us that the more wrong may be done on this subject than on any other whatsoever, but under this Constitution, there can be no treason against the United States except such as is defined in this Constitution. The manner of trial is clearly pointed out. The positive testimony of two witnesses to the same overt act or confession in open court is required to convict any person of treason. Father God Almighty, we thank you for this biblical and God-fearing definition of treason that protects us from horrible tyranny. Help us to teach the next generation that our rights and duties come from you, not from those in government. We decree, as our forefathers did, no other king but King Jesus. Amen.
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2: Jesus is calling out not to the Jewish people, but to those who God calls isles and people from far. This designation, these designations of people from far are from far distant lands to Israel. And this is how God is designating the peoples of the world on continents, which as far as Israel is concerned, may be termed as far distant islands. These are the peoples of the world, the far distant islands, like the far distant island of North America and the far distant island of South America and the far distant island of Africa and the far distant island of Asia. So in the first chapter of this book, God called out to the heavens to hear him when he said in Isaiah chapter 1, verse 2, "Hear, O heavens." Now Jehovah Jesus is calling out for all the peoples of the earth to hear him. In the last chapter, as we mentioned, Jehovah Jesus called out to the Jewish people to hear him when he said in chapter 48, verse 1, "Hear ye this, O house of Jacob." But the Jewish people would not hear Jehovah Jesus. And in frustration to their refusal to hear him, Jehovah Jesus said, in Isaiah 48, verse 4, "I knew that thou art obstinate, and thy neck is as an iron sinew, and thy brow as brass." The Jewish people, the very people of God, who should have been the people most listening to their God, Jehovah Jesus, and then carrying out what they hear to the ends of the earth, this people are obstinately not hearing God. So Jehovah Jesus, in a state of frustration, now turns to the distantly far Gentiles for them to hear him as he pours out his heart to them in a very, this chapter represents a very passionate cry that is nothing short of heartbreaking. This is a very personal cry of Jehovah Jesus, where he is speaking from his heart as he uses the word "me" twice in verse 1, and he uses the word "my" twice in verse 1. His cry starts with a command to hear him personally in verse 1. Verse 1, "Listen, O isles, unto me." And when he said that in verse 1, "Listen unto me," he was wanting them to see that he had something very personal to say about himself. When he said that in verse 1, "Listen unto me," he's telling us that what will follow from verse 1 are not just words of the Bible. They're not just words of God. These are the words of Jesus, of Jehovah Jesus. You know, in a red letter version of the Bible, the red letters are in the Gospels and they are the words of Jesus. If I was making a red letter version, there would be many red letters in the Old Testament. And verses 1 through 6 of this chapter, Isaiah chapter 49, would be in red letters because this is Jesus speaking very personally. Or he starts off in verse 1, "Listen unto me." He wants us to see that what is going to be said is coming right from the lips of Jesus. He wants us to see how these words in the Bible, the words of God, are associated with Jesus, just as he said that we are to live by the words of God and see them as coming right out of the mouth of God in Matthew 4:4. But he answered and said, it is written, man shall not live by bread alone, but by every word that proceedeth out of the mouth of God. He meant that we are to see the words of the Bible as coming right from the mouth of Jehovah Jesus, and that we are to live by these words that come from the mouth of Jesus, as he said in John 6:63, the words that I speak unto you, they are spirit and they are life. Without food, there's no life. Life needs food. Without the words of Jesus, there's no life. Spiritual life needs spiritual food. We are to live by the words of Jesus that in the Bible and see them as coming right from the mouth of Jehovah Jesus. The first thing that Jesus says to the far distant peoples of the earth is in verse 1. He's telling all the Gentiles, the Lord hath called me from the womb, from the bowels of my mother hath he made mention of my name. Again, I want to go back to the fact in chapter 48, the chapter before, he tried to speak to the Jewish people. And then concluded they were obstinate, they wouldn't hear, their brow is as brass, their neck is like iron. So now in a state of frustration, he is turning to the peoples of the world, to the Gentiles. And he's telling them, God the Father called me from the womb. We wonder, how much does a baby in the womb feel and understand? We're told that a baby in the womb responds to his mother's voice. We're told that a baby in the womb responds to music while he's in the womb. Here we are told when Jesus was in the womb of his mother, Jesus heard God the Father call him by name. And when Jesus was in the womb of his mother, Jesus heard God the Father call his name. While in the womb, Jesus has a calling from God, and he tells us what his calling was in verse 3. He said unto me, thou art my servant, O Israel, in whom I will be glorified. Jesus tells us in verse 3 that God the Father has called Jesus from the womb to be the Father's servant who will glorify God. And he tells us in verse 3 that God the Father is calling him by the name, and he's calling him by the name Israel. When we read that, we say, wait a minute. I thought the Jewish people were called Israel. How could Jesus be called Israel? But God did call Jesus Israel. And this is not the only place, because in Hosea 11:1, God said, when Israel was a child, then I loved him and called my son out of Egypt. Then in Matthew 2:15, we read that Jesus and his family were in Egypt and was there until the death of Herod, that it might be fulfilled, which was spoken of the Lord by the prophet, saying, out of Egypt have I called my son. So Jesus is called Israel because he represents Israel. He is the king of the Jews. That cannot be taken away by anybody. The person who won the most Olympic medals was the swimmer Michael Phelps. He represented the USA. And when Michael Phelps won a medal, it was announced, the USA has won gold. That didn't mean that every American got in that pool and competed and won the gold medal. That meant that Michael Phelps represented the USA and he won the gold medal for the USA. In the same way, when Jesus heard from the womb, God say to him, in verse 3, thou art my servant, O Israel. That meant that Jesus was to represent the Jewish people in the service of God. And then Jesus tells us how God equipped him to do this work. In verse 2, he says, he made my mouth like a sharp sword. In the shadow of his hand hath he hid me, made me a polished shaft. In the quiver hath he hid me. So Jesus has told us that he was called to be God's servant, and the Father has equipped him specially to be his servant, just as God does for each one of us who become servants of God. And now Jesus tells us what the Father specifically called Jesus to do in verse 5. And now saith the Lord that formed me from the womb to be his servant, to bring Jacob, that'd be the Jewish people, to bring Jacob again to him. Verse 6, that he was to restore the preserved of Israel. The Father has called Jesus to bring the Jewish people back to God again. That is the calling of Jesus, to bring the Jewish people to God. The Father has called Jesus to restore the Jewish people back to God. That's the calling of Jesus. That's why Jesus said about his calling in Matthew 15:24. He answered and said, I'm not sent but unto the lost sheep of the house of Israel. Luke 13:34, he said, Oh, Jerusalem, Jerusalem, how often would I have gathered thy children together as a hen doth gather her brood under her wings. Romans 10:21, but to Israel he saith, all day long I have stretched forth my hands. The calling of Jesus was to, a verse 6, restore the preserved of Israel. The calling of Jesus was a call to restore. Jesus had a ministry to restore Israel. Someone ought to have an organization called Israel Restoration Ministry. That was the calling of Jesus, to bring the Jewish people back to God and restore them to the place of being the people of God. And when Jesus heard that calling from God, when he heard God the Father call him, go to the Jewish people, the response of Jesus was excitement, as he said in Psalm 40, verse 7. Then said I, lo, I come. In the volume of the book it's written of me, I delight to do thy will, O God. Thy law is within my heart. So Jesus came to earth really excited to be a success in bringing the Jewish people back to God. And Jesus passionately poured his whole soul, his strength, his every bit of ounce of strength that he had to bring the Jewish people back to God. And after he had worked so hard and spent all his strength to bring the Jewish people back to God, the results were John 1:11. He came unto his own and his own received him not. What did the Jewish people say about him when he tried to bring them back to God? The Jewish people looked at Jesus and they said the words of Isaiah 53:2. He hath no form nor comeliness. When we shall see him, there's no beauty that we should desire him. He's despised. He's rejected of men. He's a man of sorrows, acquainted with grief. We hid, as it were, our faces from him. He was despised. We esteemed him not. The response of the Jewish people to God the Father, who sent Jesus to bring them back, was Luke 19:14. His citizens hated him and sent a message after him saying, we will not have this man to reign over us. The response of the Jewish people to Pilate about Jesus was Luke 23:21. They cried out saying, crucify him, crucify him. In another place, this man ought not to live. And when Jesus, who was very sensitive, looked at the end results of all his efforts to bring the Jewish people back to God, this is his statement in verse 4. Then I said, I've labored in vain. I spent my strength for nothing and in vain. What word would you use to describe that statement? Depression. He was very depressed. It was very depressing for Jesus to look at the Jewish people he came to bring back to God. And Jesus had to admit in verse 4 that he'd worked for nothing, that he had spent all of his strength for nothing, and that he had failed. He spoke about how hard he worked on earth. In John 9:4, when he said, I must work the works of him that sent me while it's day. The night cometh when no man can work. And at the end of all his work, he says in verse 4, I've labored in vain. Jesus said this because he had not been successful in bringing the Jewish people back to God. And he said in Matthew 23:37, "Oh, Jerusalem, Jerusalem, thou that killeth the prophets and stonest them which are sent unto thee, how often would I have gathered thy children together, even as a hen gathereth her chickens under her wings, and ye would not." Romans 10:21, he saith, "All day long I stretch forth my hands unto a disobedient and gainsaying people." I want to ask you a question. How would you have felt if from the time of your birth, you gave yourself to one singular goal, one singular accomplishment in life? How would it be if you spent all of your strength in your life from the time of your birth to accomplish that one goal? You didn't take any vacations or breaks for in your whole life so that you could accomplish that goal. That one goal in life was always before your eyes. It was what you thought about from the time you woke up in the morning till the time you closed your eyes at night. You were consumed with accomplishing that one goal. You spent all your money, you spent all your strength to accomplish that one goal, which was your life work. And how would you feel if you arrived at the end of your life and you looked back over the results of what you gave all your strength, all your time, your all to accomplish, and you had to conclude, "I have failed. I gave it my best, but I did not accomplish my life goal. I spent all the strength of my life and all the time of my life to accomplish this one goal. And finally, I'm finished and I see now that I have been a complete failure. I've not accomplished my life goal for which I gave my all." How would you feel? How would you feel if this was you? Depressed, miserable, disheartened, wasted for nothing? I know a little bit of what Christ felt like. The Jewish Press of Baltimore wrote an article about me, about Tom Cantor trying to convert the Jews. And they said that the Jews have not been converted. And they said, and therefore, Tom Cantor is a complete failure. And I had to hang my head and said, "You're right." And they said, quote, article they wrote about me, "If Cantor really cares about Jews, he can contribute his money." And I thought, what greater cause than to be saved from hell? Like Jesus, I just know a little bit of what it's like to give life and money to try to bring the Jews back to God. We just finished our Paris campaign, as you know, 670,000 books distributed in Paris, getting ready for the London campaign, and I don't know, 9 million copies around the U.S., 2 million throughout Israel. Just had a campaign of putting up 160 billboards throughout Israel, $285,000. I know a little bit of what it's like to have a life ministry that's dedicated to seeing a restoration of Israel come back to God, an Israel restoration. Recently, I was asked, "How many Jews have turned to Christ from all your ministries?" I thought about it and I said, "I know of one for sure." And I share in this depression in verse 4, "I've labored in vain. I've spent my strength for naught and in vain." Those are the words of Jesus. And that makes me feel like I'm in good company. Anyone who works even unsuccessfully to see the Jewish people come back to God is in good company with Jesus. Misery knows company. My Jewish friend recently attended a Passover Seder with a mutual friend. And during the Seder, they started to discuss me and my efforts to convert Jews to Jesus Christ. And they were discussing how much I was giving and spending and so forth, and how unsuccessful I've been in my life efforts. And they were trying to figure out what keeps Tom going. What keeps him trying to convert the Jews when the Jews do not convert? And one of them said, "Tom must love the chase rather than the catch." That statement, "Tom loves the chase rather than the catch," was said because they see how involved I am in the chase to see Jews turn to Christ, and they see how Jews don't turn to Christ, and they see that I continue to chase the Jews to turn to Christ, so they say, "He must love the chase more than the catch." When I was told that, it made me think. It made me think also because the Mike Johnson's church has asked me to workshop with their church at their retreat. And they said, "We don't want you to teach us how to convert the Jews. We want you to teach us why we should convert the Jews." Made me think, if there's no success, why do I do it? The most famous Jew, Albert Einstein, said, "The definition of insanity is doing the same thing over and over again, but expecting different results." Well, for over 50 years, I've been evangelizing the Jews over and over again and expecting different results, which according to Albert Einstein makes me insane. In The Fiddler on the Roof, Tevye is asked the question, you may ask, why do we stay up there if it's so dangerous? We stay because Anatevka is our home. If I were Tevye, I would say, you may ask, why do I keep evangelizing the Jews if there are no results? I do that because evangelizing the Jews is my calling. The answer is, I evangelize the Jews because evangelizing the Jews is my calling. That's what Jesus Christ would say if he was asked that question, that fiddler on the roof question. You may ask, why do I keep trying to turn the Jews back to God if there is no results? And I do that because of Isaiah 49, which says, the Lord hath called me from the womb. Jesus would say, I try to turn the Jews back to God because that's my calling. The Father called me to turn the Jews back to God. But just the fact that Jesus had the calling, it didn't stop the depression from Christ seeing that he failed to succeed in bringing the Jews back to God. And so how did Christ stop the depression over his failure to bring the Jewish people back to God? He stopped the depression in one word, and that word is yet. In verse four, yet surely my judgment is with the Lord and my work or reward is with my God. What he meant is that it's not up to him to judge his work. It's up to God. It's not up to us to judge our work. It's up to God. Christ pointed this out in a parable that he spoke in Matthew 25:14, where he said, the kingdom of heaven is as a man traveling into a far country who called his own servants and delivered unto them his goods. And unto one he gave 5 talents, to another he gave 2, and to another 1, to every man according to his several ability, and straightway took his journey. Then he that had received the 5 talents went and traded with the same and made them 5 other talents. And likewise, he that received the 2 talents, he also gained other 2. But he that had received 1 went and digged in the earth and hid his Lord's money. And after a long time, the Lord of those servants cometh and reckoneth with them. And so he that had received the 5 talents came and brought other 5 talents, saying, Lord, thou deliverest unto me 5 talents. Behold, I have gained beside them 5 talents more. His Lord said unto him, well done, thou good and faithful servant. Thou hast been faithful over a few things. I will make thee ruler over many things. Enter thou into the joy of thy Lord. He also that had received the 2 talents came and said, Lord, thou deliverest unto me the 2 talents. Behold, I have gained 2 talents beside them. His Lord said unto him, well done, good and faithful servant. Thou hast been faithful over a few things. I'll make thee ruler over many things. Enter thou into the joy of thy Lord. Then he which had received the 1 talent came and said, Lord, I knew thee that thou art a hard man, reaping where thou hast not sowed, gathering where thou hast not strawed, etc. 2 men responded to the calling and did the work. 1 made 5 talents, the other 2 talents, both the men had different results, where 1 man had over 2 times more than the other man. But both men were told that they were faithful, they were good, and they both received the same reward of Matthew 25:21. His Lord said unto him, well done, thou good and faithful servant. Thou hast been faithful over a few things. I'll make thee ruler over many things. Enter thou into the joy of thy Lord. That was said to both men. The 1 man with over twice the results did not get more than the man with less, and he didn't get a better praise or a better reward. Both men were told they were faithful. They received the same reward. The man who didn't even have the results of the other, he didn't give up in discouragement, but the man who did not obey the calling, he lost everything. And then the God the Father at this point, verse 5, now God the Father steps in with his comment and acknowledges that Christ had failed to bring back Israel. But God has a great yet also. In verse 5, and now saith the Lord that formed me from the womb to be his servant to bring Israel again to him, though Israel be not gathered yet, shall I be glorious in the eyes of the Lord, and my God shall be my strength. And he said, it's a light thing that thou should be my servant to raise up the tribes of Jacob, restore the preserved of Israel. I will also give thee for a light to the Gentiles, that thou mayest be my salvation unto the ends of the earth. That was God saying to Christ, stop with the depression. You've been faithful. You did what you could. I will give you the greater reward of being my salvation to the ends of the earth, to be the light of the Gentiles. Hence, we sit here today in this church because of that statement.
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1: Good morning.
0: This is Rachel.
1: And Alexa.
0: And it's great to be on air today. And we just want to say that you are loved
2: and God loves you so much. And today we're going to be talking about praising him in the hallway.
1: Mm-hmm.
2: That's so a lot to think about. And I'm sure some of you are going,
1: So true.
2: So tell us a little bit about yourself, Alexa.
1: I have 5 kiddos at home right now. Promised that I would shout out all their names.
2: Hey, so, 5 kiddos.
1: I love you so much, John, Nate, Anna, Judah, and Aaliyah. And
2: yay.
1: I'm so glad you're mine. Yes, this topic of praising him in the hallway, I think when I think about it, I think this is the thing that we're going to be doing until we go home to be with Jesus.
2: I believe so.
1: It's a long hallway.
2: A long hallway. A lot of doors.
1: A lot of turns. It's good.
2: Yes, for sure.
1: I was talking to my husband about it last night. Came from the place when Rachel and I set out to talk about waiting on God. And she put a name to it. Praise him in the hallway.
2: Yes.
1: And I was talking to my husband. He said, explain that to me. And I said, well, when I think of it, I think, well, I left the beginning, right? I left where I was and I started down the hallway. So I'm not where I started, mm-hmm. but I'm not quite where I'm headed. Mm-hmm. So how do I praise him in the middle?
2: That's a good one.
1: Yeah.
2: That's a good one.
1: So,
2: and that's where we come to a lot of times in our lives.
1: Mm-hmm.
2: I'm stuck. What do I do?
1: It's really true.
2: Yes.
1: And we all say it with a smile on our face, but really some of those times, they can knock the wind out of you sometimes.
2: Yes.
1: Yes.
2: It does.
1: And
2: it really
1: does. So we have this scripture that says, but they that wait on the Lord shall renew their strength.
2: Yes.
1: I love that. And then they mount up with wings like eagles.
2: They
1: soar.
2: Yeah.
1: And walk and not faint.
2: Yes.
1: So good.
2: Amen to that.
1: Amen. So we'll pop over to, we have one question that pops up, and it is, what have you done when God's answer didn't come as quickly as you had hoped for? And how did you avoid giving up on that? Yeah, I was going to be real honest with this question.
2: That's a good place to be.
1: Sometimes that made me cry.
2: Mm-hmm.
1: Sometimes that made me throw a grown-up fit.
2: You're right. Right.
1: Not because it wasn't always clean. Some of the things I was waiting on have waited for hurt in the middle. I wanted a real answer. And I wanted a fast answer. And when it wasn't fast, that was a little hard.
2: Mm-hmm.
1: But it ultimately led me back to my knees, to my Father who I know is good. And to a place where, for me, when I hit the bottom or when I hit where I don't know where else to go, I have to pick up the word of God and let his life, the promise that is not shaking, wash over my hurt.
2: Yes.
1: Until I can stand back up. And that's not a very, I don't mean it in any spiritual, it doesn't look.
2: It's not a pretty place.

0: What can I do to fix this?
1: Mm-hmm.
0: Should I take it in my own hands? You know, kind of like Sarah did. Mm-hmm. She was tired of waiting on the Lord, so she took it in her own hands.
1: Mm-hmm.
0: And that I have to be careful with.
1: Mm-hmm.
0: Because when you go to try to fix it yourself, and a lot of times you can't fix it, then there comes another frustration.
1: Mm-hmm.
0: I can't really fix that.
1: Yep.
0: So I don't know if that makes sense.
2: 100%. Yes. I think of one of my favorite books, actually, is by Andrew Murray, and it's called Waiting on God. And he talks about how the animal kingdom, it's forced to wait on God. So the squirrels can't produce the nuts on the tree to make sure that they have enough. They just have to expect that there'll be something provided to them. But
0: yes.
2: Because we're made in the image of God, we're also made as we're created, but we're all also creators.
0: Mm.
2: But there's times when God asks us, just trust me, lay down your ability and trust me. And sometimes I feel like it's a little hard to know, because I also believe he wants us, our cooperation.
0: Where
2: am I supposed to cooperate in?
0: Yes.
2: And is this the moment you want me to pick up my staff, or do I just trust you completely and just rest?
0: Mm-hmm.
2: And I always say this, because we homeschool our kids, and my number one reason is because I want them to hear the voice of God.
0: Yes.
2: And respond accurately.
0: Right.
2: And that's the journey, I feel like, when the waiting is just laying our heads on his chest. And so that's what, yeah. So
0: And relaxing and letting him love us instead of us struggling. Because I find myself there so many times, like struggling, trying to figure it out. And it says that all things are working together for those who love the Lord. So if all things are working together, then... You know, it's a fine line between, are you going to believe that?
1: Mm-hmm.
0: Because the scriptures are so full of wonderful promises.
1: Mm-hmm.
0: And I think that's where we have to delve into and just say, okay, Lord, what do you have for me?
2: Today.
0: Mm-hmm. This moment that I'm walking in, what do you have for me?
1: Mm-hmm.
0: And I think we fall short so many times because we start trying to figure it out. At least that's what I do.
2: No, you're right.
0: Yeah.
2: Absolutely. That's 100%.
0: Yeah.
2: Another question we have is, have you seen God answer a prayer after a long season of waiting?
0: Mm-hmm.
2: That was a good question.
0: That was a good question. I was thinking about that, but I don't.
2: Can't think anything.
0: I couldn't think of anything.
2: This is a little bit simple, but my husband went to law school,
0: mm-hmm.
2: and it was intense. And while we were headed towards the end of law school, because in law school, it's all about the big test at the end. Law school is really preparation for the bar, not so much for practicing. but to pass that
0: test.
2: And one of the ladies that I was walking through, they were a year ahead of us, so her husband was taking the bar. She said, Alexa, you better start fasting and praying now. She said, this is really a lot.
0: Ooh.
2: And so we were in Virginia Beach at the time, and so I started to pray. Because, you know, I wanted to survive. Anyways, but during that season, Joe stepped to me because we knew we would be moving back to Florida. And he said, Alexa, I don't have capacity to trust God for a place for us to go. I need you to use your faith for a house when we move back. And in that season, I did a lot of fasting and praying and rejoicing on purpose. Like, turn on the worship praise music specifically.
0: Yes, yes.
2: Some old gospel, hopping around the room kind of music where it talked about God's victory before we ever got to it.
0: Mm-hmm.
2: And I was thinking, and you know what happened is we were moving back to Florida to be in part there to take care of my mother-in-law, who was getting a little older, amazing, but, you know, could use a little help. And God opened up. It was a supernatural experience. He opened up the house next door to her.
0: I remember.
2: And miraculously, we were able to buy that house and be there to take care of her. And it, to me, that was something I could put in my book that goes, God was faithful. And if he was faithful, he's going to be faithful again.
0: That's great.
2: Yeah.
0: That's wonderful.
2: Yeah, there's so many. I got
0: there
2: married.
0: There are so many.
2: You married a good guy. That was a lot of faith.
0: Trust
2: God. I was faithful for that.
0: Yes.
2: All right. How about, have you ever seen, that's the one we just asked. What has been a benefit from remembering God's past faithfulness? When you look back, even in the Word of God, where you see his faithfulness back then, how has that helped you?
0: Well, I think it spurs our faith on. It helps us to say, okay, God, you help.

0: kept us here, here, and here. And now you it's the same God. Mm-hmm. He's still faithful. It's down through the ages in all of the times that others had to wait. And God's faithful.
1: So good.
0: He is really, really faithful. And I believe what you touched on, too, is the praising.
1: Mm-hmm.
0: When you start feeling discouraged, I start praising the Lord. I turn on the praise music and I just... And it's hard.
1: It is hard. It takes...
0: Because you're like... You can feel yourself sinking down into, you know, you're losing your hope. You're feeling despair. God, where are you? Mm-hmm. Did you hear me today? But we know that God does hear us because he says in his word that he hears us. And that song was saying earlier, you know, Jeremiah 29.
1: Mm-hmm.
0: He is listening. When we pray to him, he is listening to us.
1: Mm-hmm.
0: And when he doesn't answer us in the time we think it is, he still hears us.
1: That's right.
0: And we're still going to believe he's faithful, mm-hmm. and he's going to take care of it, and he's going to be there for us.
1: Amen.
0: And a lot of times, and I wrote something down too, and part of the waiting is I go back and try to do like a self-check thing on myself.
1: That's good.
0: And I say, okay, it seems like this has taken a long time. And I start examining myself, almost like before you have communion. And I say, Lord, is there anything inside of me that needs to go?
1: Amen.
0: Is there something that I have done? And I just like start repenting and say, Lord, you know, you help me. Help me through this. Help me to, so if this is hindering, take whatever it is that's hindering the prayers.
1: It's good.
0: And sometimes, too, we have to check and see, mm-hmm. are we praying legitimate prayers?
1: Mm-hmm.
0: Something that God is really going to answer? Or are we just saying, you know, oh, Lord, make me wealthy, mm-hmm. you know? Well, God's not going to probably answer that prayer. So, you know, are they legitimate? Is it the heart of God?
1: That's right.
0: And it's just kind of like a self-check thing.
1: Mm-hmm.
0: Am I off base?
1: It's good.
0: What should I do? And I think... In James 4:3, it talks about that. Am I asking amiss?
1: Am I praying amiss?
0: Mm-hmm. Yeah. And, mm-hmm. and that I kind of use that. Kind of help me, Lord, align with you. Mm-hmm. Help me to get back on base.
1: I've had that prayer when I really, really have been desiring something for a long time and hadn't seen it. Because I know God says that he gives us the desires of our heart.
0: Yes.
1: So there's been places where I've had to go to God and say, either fix my desire or be faithful to your promise. Mm-hmm. I know you're faithful to your promise. So if this desire doesn't match, please fix the desire.
0: Yes.
1: And remove it from my heart.
0: Remove it, yeah. It's not from the Lord.
1: Right, absolutely.
0: Exactly.
1: I'll tell a really funny story really quick.
0: Okay.
1: We're in the mall. My son, Aiden, who's now 20, was probably 3. And he wanted to go back in the day. I don't know if they still have him there. I haven't been there in a while. But you know when you put the quarters in and they would ride on the little machines,
0: oh,
1: right?
0: Yes.
1: And so he knew where that was. And we were walking, but he wanted to go to it, and he was real little, so he thought it was the other direction. And he never threw open, loud fits, but he kept stopping and turning around, going back the other direction. Stop, go back. And I'm fighting my little three-year-old to go in the right direction. And out of my mouth came, if you could see what I'm seeing, you'd realize how close we are, because I could see the little machines right at the end of where we were at in the direction I was taking them. And I think that sometimes those harder places can be just like that, mm-hmm. where he's going, if you saw what I saw, you'd realize how okay you are.
0: Oh, that's good.
1: That's good. I'm taking you somewhere good. Trust me.
0: Hey, Lord, put me on your shoulders so I can see.
1: That's right. It's so good.
0: Yes, for sure.
1: Yes. All right.
0: Yes. Okay, so this next song is, we played a little snippet of it from Jeremiah 29,
1: mm-hmm.
0: and it's by the Project of Love. And this song has meant so much to me. And I think I have time to read here from Jeremiah. It's so great. And it says, Jeremiah 29:11, for I know the thoughts I think toward you, says the Lord, thoughts of peace and not of evil, to give you a future and a hope. Then you will call upon me and go and pray to me, and I will listen to you.
1: Amen. Thank
0: and
1: you,
0: that's
1: Jesus.
0: What we want. Right?
1: Thank you, Jesus.
0: Thank you, Lord. He's so good, isn't he?
1: Thank you for hearing me. Yes.
2: For

0: What a great promise, right out of Jeremiah 29, what we just read, right?
1: I love it.
0: Well, let me give you a little background on this guy, Xander Stoke. He's a Dutch singer, songwriter, and he set the Bible to music to help people experience God. The project was born out of Stoke's miraculous recovery from over 20 years of severe depression and addiction after a transformative spiritual encounter in 2019.
1: Wow.
0: What a gift.
1: What a gift.
0: What a gift. Straight from God.
1: So good.
0: Amen.
1: Reminds me of a phoenix rising from ashes. Thank you, Jesus.
0: There you go. Thank you, Lord.
1: What about, how do you avoid giving up? So we just talked about his story and how he, God turned it around for him. But how do you avoid giving up when you've prayed and still don't see a change?
0: I think through praise.
1: Mm-hmm.
0: Praise. Get into your spirit. This is who God is to me. Reading the scriptures. Constantly read the scriptures. The scriptures are cleansing.
1: That's
0: just
1: right.
0: Like he did. He took them to music. Well, not everybody can do that. That's just a gift. That's a total gift. I'm coming to find that out more and more and more.
1: You would not want me to do that. I can tell you that much right now.
0: It's just a gift from God. But you can read the scripture. You can apply it to your life.
1: Mm-hmm.
0: And I think if you have to do it 24/7 for a while to get that in your spirit, then do what you have to do. You say, well, I don't have that time. Well, then do it as much as you can.
1: That's right.
0: Take the time and bathe yourself in the word and praising. Praising the Lord, and it's hard, but lift your hands, keep that hope that God has given to you, and don't give up.
1: So good. And it reminds me of that scripture that says to hold fast to the confession of faith. The faith is built, and he talks about it. In the word, it says faith comes by hearing,
0: hearing.
1: It's a perpetual hearing by the word of God. I remember hearing a preacher say, your faith stays built as much as your hair stays combed.
0: There you go.
1: In other words, it just is a constant application. We need the salve of the word. I find the same, that when I feel like I need an IV of Jesus, it's just comes from his word and letting it wash over me. And it's so easy these days to have access to the word of God. We are
0: definitely.
1: It is, you know, there's podcasts and I listen to scripture going to bed when I'm having a hard time.
0: Yes,
1: you know, and
0: true.
1: Then, you know, so there's ways to wash on it. So even if you find yourself not hungry because maybe the waiting has been long, I just would say, if we prime this old saying, prime the pump, in other words, get it started and watch it grow, your desire for him. And it's been that way for me anyways.
0: Yeah.
1: Just taste a little bit of his goodness and you want more.
0: And then, yes. And then in Psalms 34:1, the Lord says, I will bless the Lord at all times.
1: Amen.
0: His praise shall continually be in my mouth.
1: Sounds like a declaration to me.
0: Yes.
1: That's
0: a good one to start with.
1: Uh-huh.
0: Then my soul shall make its boast in the Lord. Amen?
1: Amen. So
0: Amen.
1: Good. I also, just like you were talking about, I have to remember who he is. I think the enemy does a really good job in times of waiting, of trying to focus on how I feel, make me feel, think about how I feel, about inward focus and discouragement, about not having what I want. And he does, he builds a case against God, against his faithfulness. And so it's that remembering who God's been, who he was in the Bible, but even making on purpose altars in my life for him to go, hey, he was faithful here.
0: Right.
1: I don't want to forget when he was faithful over there so that I don't allow the enemy to paint a different picture of who he is.
0: Right.
1: When I know my God is
0: you
1: good.
0: You don't want that to settle in your spirit.
1: No, I don't want that to become a part of me.
0: Yes. Because you give place to the little bit of the enemy's lies and it starts to grow.
1: Yes. He's
0: it
1: a bully.
0: To grow.
1: He just
0: he
1: wants
0: is a bully.
1: To, yes, yes. He wants to knock you off your game and knock you off of, you know, your relationship with Jesus and make you wonder, just like he did with Eve. Right?
0: Yes. Yes.
1: He came in and said, did he really say? And that's
0: did
1: what I feel.
0: Say?
1: Like. Didn't
0: yeah.
1: he? Did, yes. Did he really say that you weren't supposed to? And that's what I feel like a lot of times how he comes in and he just goes, are you sure God is good? Is he really good? And, that's where we get to build and say, yes, sir. Yes, he is. All right. All right. The next one is, what are some natural, I think this is super important. What are some natural things that you have done to help produce joy while you're in the waiting?
0: Praise.
1: Praise.
0: I can't emphasize it enough, right?
1: Yes, right.
0: I mean, music. I think I think we're such musical people and we don't really realize it. I don't know if everybody's like that, but
1: supportive.
0: But it is.
1: Mm-hmm.
0: And lift your hands.
1: Mm-hmm. Make yourself respond.
0: Make yourself respond.
1: That's good.
0: And hey, you might be crying. Say, I don't feel like doing this, but I'm going to praise you anyway.
1: Mm-hmm.
0: Because there's so many things we come to we don't understand.
1: That's right.
0: But yet we want that breakthrough.
1: Mm-hmm.
0: And let me tell you what, you can get a little ways in and you start feeling a shift.
1: Mm-hmm.
0: You start feeling a change.
1: That's right.
0: You feel the washing and it's just like God will just saturate you. Hey, he loves to hear praise. He loves the praise.
1: It's like it starts off sometimes in the natural, maybe you don't feel like it, but then by the end, your spirit is lifted. And maybe, and I think that's part of it, is sometimes we don't know, we may not know where we're going, but that fills our soul for today.
0: Mm-hmm.
1: And it allows our hearts to be connected to the Father and change the atmosphere around us. All right. Some natural things for me. This is not supernatural, but just natural. I remember when my kids were little and the babies were screaming and I would be having a hard time not having an attitude. Mm. My husband would say to me some days, because we homeschool and they're always there.
0: Yes.
1: He'll say, Alexa, I think you need to get out of the house and change the scenery.
0: Oh.
1: So sometimes in the waiting, I have to do on purpose change the scenery things.
0: Yes.
1: Where I go and go for a walk, or I go sit before the ocean and remember how good and big God is.
0: Mm-hmm.
1: So I know that's real. It's a natural thing. But even keeping my body moving and to not allow myself to be stagnant, it brings, there's some health to it. So choosing healthy for today, what does that look like? And then being willing to change the scenery. Another thing was, like, right now we're, you know our story, right now we're in a waiting season in some areas. And we're in a temporary housing right now. And I thought, well, I'm not going to hang anything because we'll just be here real fast.
0: We'll just be here.
1: But real fast has kind of continued. And so I felt like the other day God just had me go, hang the stuff. I'm going to occupy this space well.
0: Okay.
1: I'm not going to wait to the end. I'm just going to occupy this space.
0: That's good.
1: Sometimes I feel like that helps instead of waiting until we get somewhere to find joy or waiting to choose happiness.
0: Mm-hmm.
1: Just choose it today.
0: Yes.
1: What is today? How does that look?
0: How does that look to you?
1: Yes. Yeah. And then we have, can waiting on answered prayer help grow your faith? Have you seen your faith grow? We kind of talked about that a little bit. When you're waiting in the waiting season, have you felt your faith grow because of the waiting?
0: I believe so.
1: Yeah.
0: I believe so. Even in the confusion of the enemy trying to say, oh, God's not really listening to you.
1: Mm.
0: And we know in Jeremiah, he does listen to us. And then, you know, you get all these little barbs, you know, from the enemy. And I think it is just warding those off in the waiting of, God, I know you're there.
1: Mm-hmm.
0: I know you're there, and I don't understand.
1: Mm-hmm.
0: And I just tell him this. I don't understand, but guess what? I'm still going to believe.
1: Mm-hmm.
0: I'm still going to trust in you. It doesn't matter what the enemy tries to bring. And have you ever had it where, like, it's just one thing after the other?
1: Mm-hmm. Bombardment.
0: Oh, wow. Look at that. Oh, yeah. Wow.
1: Mm-hmm.
0: Look at that. Oh, you know.
1: I do. Yes. I do. He's not a nice guy.
0: No, no.
1: When pilots fly, they have to become instrument rated.
0: Oh,
1: in other
0: words,
1: when they can't see the horizon anymore, they have to be able to navigate their plane. And I feel like sometimes that waiting season is about becoming instrument rated in the spirit.
0: That's
1: about
0: true.
1: Willing to obey when I don't understand the end game here.
0: Whose radar are you on?
1: Lord, help me be on yours. I want to put mine down.
0: Yes. Let me put my radar thing. Let me fix that.
1: You look like you have a scripture over there.
0: I do. 1 Thessalonians 5:16-18. It said, rejoice always. It didn't say
1: Jesus.
0: It didn't say rejoice only when it's going good.
1: That's right.
0: Rejoice always. Pray without ceasing, which don't you feel like you do that all the time?
1: Mm-hmm.
0: Seems that way anyway. In everything give thanks, for this is the will of God in Christ Jesus for you.
1: Amen.
0: In everything give thanks.
1: Mm. All the seasons.
0: I mean, when I thought about praising God in the hallway, I saw this lady in this kind of dimly lit hallway, and she's just standing there going, all these doors, like, okay, what am I doing? Praise him.
1: Praise him.
0: Praise him.
1: Praise him.
0: Lord, and you know what? The Lord can burst open those doors.
1: That's right.
0: Because a lot of times we struggle trying to open them ourselves.
1: That's right.
0: But pray, rejoice.
1: Thank you, Jesus.
0: Keep on keeping on and keep your hope.
1: That's right.
0: Don't let the enemy steal your joy.
1: That's right. In the, you know, Mark 11, 23 and 24 says, faith is the substance of things not seen and the evidence of things hoped for.
0: Yes.
1: What I think the enemy tries to do is steal our desire to hope. Mm. But our God is so big. He's so able. So our job is to look at who he is in the middle of when we don't know, to keep our eyes focused on him and to be unwilling to look away. And yes. When we do, remember that our God is bigger. He's more able than Joe always says, my husband always says, his ability to lead is better than our ability to follow.
0: That's true.
1: So even when we don't do it right, even when we try the doors on our own, he is so big. He's so big that he can work that for our good when we repent and we give it to him and say, God, I'm sorry I did that. And he can make it good.
0: Amen.
1: That's just who
0: Amen.
1: He is.
0: That's for
1: he's
0: sure.
1: Just so, he's so good.
0: So we have another song by the Project of Love. Comes through Matthew 6. And I think I had that pulled up, and I just closed my Bible. But that's okay. Do I have time?
1: Yes.
0: Matthew 6.
1: You would win a sword drill. I saw that.
0: With my little nub things there, right?
1: But no one said go. I think you might have cheated.
0: I think I cheated. I can't remember the scripture that I was going to read. I have
1: I'm
0: it.
1: So
0: I didn't
1: sorry.
0: Write it down. No, that's okay. Well, I know it's
1: here.
0: It
1: was here. A good one. Matthew I can tell
0: 6.
1: From
0: it
1: here.
0: It was good, yes. Yeah. Okay, praise God. Well, we'll just listen to the song. And I'm sure I'll find it. Maybe next time. Are we signing off?

0: Come on.
1: Don't you love that song?
0: So good. Woo. We were dancing in here.
1: I know.
0: Victory party.
1: Speak to that mountain.
0: That's so right. On that note, what are you holding on to from the word? What stories encourage you when the waiting is long?
1: Well, that's a good question.
0: I can start out. One of the stories I think of is when Moses comes to the edge of the Red Sea.
1: Oh.
0: And the Egyptian army is behind them. And the people start to complain. It would have been better. Now we're going to die. Yeah. You know, what have you brought us out here just so that they could kill us? And God says, stand still and see the salvation of the Lord. Mm. And that word still there means pick up your tent pegs and continue forward.
1: Wow.
0: So you don't know why you're brought out to a place that seems like you're going to, like you're not on top, like the mountain isn't moving. What do you do? Well, God told Moses to stretch out his staff, which I think is so cool because it was something that I love that he used the staff because he was called by God to go and help the people be free while he was tending sheep. So it was just something that happened to be in his hand that God says, I can use that.
1: Right.
0: So in a waiting season for him, God said, I can use what's in your hand. And so God used that thing to stretch out, and they continued on forward through the dry, through the sea on dry ground.
1: Totally dry. That's what's so amazing, isn't it?
0: So amazing. And sometimes I feel like waiting, people think that it's a stagnant place where nothing's happening. But I find oftentimes life now, every time, I have a bunch of kids, so they don't wait for me to feel happy. Or they don't wait for me to have my, if you will, I don't know where my ducks are. They're not in a row. They're flying somewhere. They don't wait for me to have everything right. They just need what they need. And so that helps me to walk forward in the season and occupy, just be willing to pick up my tent pegs and keep going forward. Yeah.
1: Keep that staff.
0: Yep. another one. There's so many of them, but
1: there are
0: another one that is in Numbers. When the people of Israel started to be bitten by serpents, you remember this,
1: yes.
0: right? And then he puts a, is it Moses, puts a serpent on the pole, sticks it, and God says, look at that thing, and then you'll live.
1: Right.
0: So if you keep your eyes, while everybody's getting snake bit around you, you keep your eyes on that thing, you'll live. And that set your eyes, that word means a steady, expectant, absorbent gaze. Like, I'm looking, and I'm not going to look away. Mm-hmm. No matter what is happening on my left or what is happening on my right, I know that my life comes from him.
1: Keeping your eyes on Jesus.
0: That's exactly right. And with a, you know.
1: That's hard to do.
0: That was
1: hard to do because
0: I can't imagine
1: those snakes could be biting your legs any moment, right?
0: I don't like snakes. I wish we could have gone with a different animal.
1: Yeah, right.
0: I'm just kidding. I don't think I want to bite from anything.
1: No, this is true. Please,
0: No, thank you. Yeah. But yes, I can't imagine it would have been distracting. But I feel like that's oftentimes in the middle. And those are the, if you will, the active ones. Mm-hmm. But I was just at a Bible study yesterday, a little girl's Bible study, and they were talking about Noah and his wife and how he was
1: just
0: building
1: thinking of Noah.
0: Of the ark and how he took time to build that thing, and he was being mocked while he was building
1: for years.
0: And then the Bible study brought up his wife and about how you never hear her degrading him in the waiting. The fact that it doesn't even document, just the fact that she was willing to go through what God had her do. What had her husband do?
1: Right.
0: And stay the course?
1: Yes.
0: Go all the way through what didn't make sense?
1: And it didn't, because they didn't know what rain was.
0: No, of course not.
1: That's why they were making fun of him. Mm-hmm. What's rain?
0: That's exactly right.
1: And then the Lord brought all the animals.
0: So good.
1: I mean, if you saw two giraffes, two elephants, two lions.
0: I feel like we could have left some
1: tigers,
0: of them out.
1: I mean, walking past your house.
0: Yes, right.
1: Wouldn't you say, what's up here? I think about it. I mean, wouldn't they have seen these animals coming to the ark?
0: That's right.
1: I mean, think about it. That was their chance right there to like change.
0: Right.
1: I don't think they all could have gotten on the ark, though.
0: That's right.
1: But I don't know what God would have done at that point.
0: It's so good. Another one that I really like, and I'm sure you have one coming up now, but was Sarah and Abraham. I know we talked about it, right? Mm-hmm. It was a long time before they had their baby. But yes. One of the things that really stood out to me recently about that story was in the midst of their waiting, Abraham did some stupid stuff too. You know, yes. Like called Sarah his sister instead of his wife.
1: Know. I mean, that would make you feel good, would it?
0: Some interesting things he chose to do, you know? And you know what? The promise still was the promise. And it still came true.
1: Yes.
0: She giggled because she thought it was impossible, and it still came through.
1: Yes.
0: And to me, that declares his faithfulness to his promise despite them.
1: Amen.
0: Because sometimes I need to know that when I do it imperfectly, he's still working on my behalf.
1: Isn't
0: you know?
1: That great?
0: He still died for me.
1: That was so wonderful. Like,
0: he's still working for me.
1: He still so did good. It for us.
0: Yes. So good. All right. All right. So this is a great pertinent one. We've talked a little bit about this already, but have you made mistakes in the middle of the waiting?
1: Oh, yes.
0: Yes, me too. What did that look like for you?
1: Because I'm like a misfix it.
0: Okay, mostly the fix it, yeah.
1: Let me see if I can fix this.
0: Yes.
1: Isn't that ridiculous? Mm-hmm. Because it really is when you stop and think about it.
0: Oh, sure.
1: Thinking that we can fix something, you know, because, you know, then there's that scripture, I can do all things, right? Can do all things through Christ who strengthens me.
0: Oh, that's good. I like
1: it.
0: Oh,
1: yeah.
0: Use it as a weapon to do your thing.
1: Right, right. And sometimes we do that, don't we?
0: We do.
1: Well, I think I can do that, you know.
0: Yeah, that's right.
1: And it's not ours to do. That's
0: right.
1: Part of the waiting.
0: Mm-hmm.
1: That's part of the, you know, are you going to take it in your own hands? Well, one time we were going to get a vehicle, and we didn't know, but this guy in the church had planned this really nice thing, and he was going to get us a vehicle.
0: Wow.
1: Well, we showed up at church with a vehicle, and he was so upset. But you know when you don't know?
0: Mm-hmm.
1: So, I mean, the vehicle was okay, but it's like God wanted to bless us through him.
0: Oh, that's a good story.
1: And we kind of sort of got the cart before the horse, I guess.
0: That's
1: but,
0: good.
1: Yeah, that was he was very disappointed. And he said to Pastor Jonathan, I was going to bless you. I had a really nice car picked out and everything. He said, but you already have one, so okay. I guess that was meant to be. I know. I'm like, wait a minute.
0: Okay.
1: But yeah, you know, but that's
0: right.
1: Like getting, you know, going ahead.
0: Mm-hmm.
1: And it's not easy.
0: No, it's not easy. I have a tendency to isolate or be quiet about the things that I'm not, haven't seen yet.
1: True.
0: So I don't often.
1: You're keeping them inside,
0: yes.
1: Pondering on them.
0: Which is
1: thinking,
0: sometimes good. We
1: it
0: don't
1: is.
0: Want to share all the things because that's another thing. But I think sharing it with people that will stand with you is mm-hmm. so important. I think for a long time, I grew up in the church. A lot of the church, what I grew up, and there were a lot of good things. But one of the things that wasn't so great was it was a lot about what I could, perform. How well I looked. Or how well I'm doing. So when I hit the hard things and I wasn't okay, those mm-hmm. things I got quiet about.
1: Right, right.
0: But I have found, thank God, he's helped me realize that oftentimes by sharing where we're at, we set somebody else free. Because they can go, wait, I'm struggling. I thought nobody else was struggling.
1: Right. I didn't know you had that
0: right.
1: thing you were trying
0: didn't
1: to face
0: realize it
1: and
0: was
1: get
0: everybody.
1: Through. Exactly.
0: Exactly.
1: And that's very helpful. Oh.
0: Okay.
1: Thank you, Lord.
0: All right. I think we can segue into this and then finish up. But what it says, how can the older and younger generations encourage each other while waiting? And I could start out with one thing that I value from the generations in front of me is being willing to tell their stories, just like we were just talking
1: right.
0: about. To hear right. the hard, not to gloss over the hard, but to hear about the hard, hear about his faithfulness. And then the other day when my little Peanut, who was really sick, she had a bad prognosis. We were at the baptism. She got baptized, which was it's a miracle. She's my miracle baby. One of the
1: right.
0: ladies in my church came up after the baptism, and she held me, and she just said, it's a miracle. So to have people walk through life with you and tell you to keep going.
1: Yes.
0: It's the
1: Amen.
0: Thing. Yeah.
1: Amen to that. Well, this next song is... from Matthew 6, and I found the scripture.
0: Woohoo!
1: Do not worry. Therefore, I say to you, do not worry about your life and what you will eat or what you will drink, nor about your body, what you will put on. It is not life more than food and the body more than clothing. Look at the birds of the air, For they neither sow nor reap nor gather into barns, yet your heavenly Father feeds them. Are you not more value than they?
0: Amen.
1: Isn't that a great question?
0: So good.
1: Thank you, Lord. So let's listen to the Matthew 6 about the birds.

0: All right. Well, I think someone needed to hear that again. Right? It's really, really good. Yes. So speaking of building faith and believing and standing, I had a great story about my grandfather. At 30 years old, he was dying with TB. And I guess back then there was nothing they could do. And so my grandmother was reading in James about calling for the elders at the church so they could come and pray and believe. And so she called the elders and they came and prayed. And my uncle tells the story when he was living. I mean, he's in heaven now. And he was hiding in a little box outside the door. And as they were leaving, because he wanted to see what was going on, what was this call the elders thing about? And he heard them say, well, he's not going to make it. And they had just supposedly prayed that prayer of faith over my grandfather. Well, he must have told his mom, because my grandmother said, she called him Jimmy. She said, you are going to get out of this bed and you are going to walk and you are going to live. And she got him up every day, walked him around the bed and kept on. And he had been in the bed so long that his feet were kind of like rounded. You know how babies have to get their feet conditioned? Well, his feet were hurting him so bad when he's trying to walk. But grandmother said, you will live. Well, guess what? My grandfather lived to be 83 years old. So 50 something more years from then. And that was because of faith and the prayers and believing that my grandmother had. Hallelujah. I know, exactly. For sure.
1: So we have kind of, what would you say to someone in the middle right now? So we've talked a lot about how we've navigated, but what would you say to somebody struggling with the hallway?
0: Don't give up.
1: Don't give up.
0: Don't give up. God is the God who sees. Mm-hmm. He's the God who hears. He knows. He already knows what we're struggling with. But he just wants us to come to him. Come to me, all you who are weary and laden down with care, right? And that's where we get. Mm-hmm. I mean, everyday life can just do that for us.
1: That's right.
0: And we can get so bombarded by stuff.
1: That's right.
0: And that's what it is.
1: Yes.
0: It's distractions.
1: It is.
0: Distractions to keep us distracted from what God really has for us and wants to bless us with.
1: That's right.
0: Right?
1: And he has good plans. He says he has good and abundant plans for us. So it's the lies. I always think of when I went to France on a missions trip, and I went into one of the churches there, and there was a service going on. And I'm not saying anything about the service, but there was the way they were playing the service was on like a translucent sheet of a minister being projected up there, and it just could see right through it. And I thought, that's what I picture the enemy's lies like. Like, they're just not even there. They're a smoke screen trying to be real.
0: Yes.
1: Trying to be legitimate, and they're just not. Mm-hmm. And just like that song that we just heard, I think if you're in the middle, if you've never listened to God's word or praised your way to a place where you remember who God is, and you remember not just who he is, but who he is in you, like that scripture that says the same power that raised Christ from the dead dwells on the inside of you.
0: Wow.
1: And I know there's a preacher that says God's word in your mouth is as powerful as God's word in his. He asks us to speak the word of God. He says that the prayers of a righteous man are effective. Their effective, fervent prayers are dynamic in their working. They'll do what it is they're set forth to do. Mm-hmm. So,
0: well, we sang that song Sunday, same power.
1: Yes.
0: The same power that's living in
1: us.
0: That's
1: right.
0: It's the same. Yes, the same power of God. We have that power.
1: That's right.
0: Do we utilize it?
1: That's right. Right?
0: I don't think we do.
1: Not as much as we ought.
0: No. No.
1: I have another friend that always says the enemy is much more aware of who we are than sometimes we are.
0: Because we're always speaking it.
1: Mm-hmm.
0: Right?
1: Mm-hmm. Because
0: out of the mouth comes the abundance of the heart.
1: Right. Oh, that's a good scripture. I heard a preacher preach one time that out of that those issues of life, that the word issue means minute animals. So whatever, but you've been nurturing on the inside comes up out of your mouth. Mm-hmm. Isn't that interesting?
0: Yes.
1: It's like, oh, I want to nurture Jesus.
0: Yes.
1: I pick Jesus.
0: Please.
1: One of the new things, or not new, but things that have been highlighted, yes, in my life right now is that scripture that says to strive to enter into rest.
0: Mm.
1: And what I feel like he's been highlighting about that is there's so many places in the scripture where God commands us to rest. Even when Abraham was, you know, had the temple, he said, I don't want to go anywhere that you're not going. And God says, follow me and I will take you to rest. And then when the disciples came back to Jesus after teaching and performing miracles and he told them everything that they had done, Jesus' response is, come with me and rest.
0: Mm.
1: And and God is so specific about it, and not like a gentle, like, you should just go sit in a cup of coffee. Maybe that's what it looks like, but what I hear when I hear the word rest is believe that he did what he needed to do on the Amen. Cross. Believe that his promises are true and that I don't have to strive to make them true. They're true.
0: They're true.
1: They're just true. And that mm-hmm. I can lean back on my Father, and in the places I don't understand, I don't have to be afraid, and I can know that he's working when I don't understand. And I also believe that when it's time for me to do something, he's faithful enough to even take my brokenness yes. and my inability and my failures and my insufficiency, my humanity, for goodness sakes, I'm so human.
0: And inconsistencies, right?
1: Yes. And he can still make it good because of who he is. And I can, just like Amen. That, I have to believe that Jeremiah 29:11 is not it's just true for you, but
0: it's true.
1: It's true for me and my yes. household, you know?
0: And also, we want to pray for the needs mm-hmm. that someone may have, that you're struggling. And you're saying, you know, I was almost wanting to give up, because we get there.
1: Yes.
0: Sometimes we just want to stop.
1: Mm-hmm.
0: But God is faithful.
1: He's
0: you know,
1: faithful.
0: Rededicate your heart to the Lord.
1: That's right.
0: Say, Lord, take everything that's not of you and cleanse me of it.
1: Yes.
0: So let's just pray right now. Yes. Father, we just thank you.
1: Thank you, Jesus.
0: We thank you, Father, for each person, Lord God, that needs to cry out to you right now. To change their thinking patterns, Lord God, to listen to your word, Father, cleanse from all unrighteousness, Lord. Help us, Lord God, that our thinking would become aligned with your word and with praise upon our lips, Father God. And right now, Lord Jesus, cleanse, Father,
1: Thank
0: those
1: you,
0: who need to be cleansed.
1: Thank you, Jesus.
0: Help them to turn, Father. Cleanse them and they will turn from the ways that they were headed. And we thank you, Lord.
1: Yes, Father, and I pray that for those who are in the hallway, who maybe have thought dreams and desires and things that they have prayed for have fallen dead or have fallen dormant, I pray that I speak life to the dry bones. I command those dreams and those desires of their heart and their pursuit of you, Father, to come back alive, where the things that looked impossible become to start look possible because they start to remember who you are. I pray that you would be who you are and be so, so present in their world right now that you know the details of their desires. You know the details of their heart. And I just thank you for working on their behalf right now. And I just thank you for being so clear.
0: Yes.
1: Just bring clarity and the confusion that would want to come because of the hallway. Mm-hmm. We command that confusion to be silent and the peace of God to reign in their heart. And I also pray for people who haven't reached out in a long time. I pray for relationships like this one with Miss Rachel. To you bring people across their path where they can show up and bring encouragement and lift the arms of the listeners. In Jesus' mighty name.
0: Amen. Amen. Well, we pray you were blessed today.
1: Amen.
0: Next week?
1: Yes.
0: Same time. Same station.
1: Woohoo!
0: Woohoo! 11 o'clock.
1: I love it.
0: We'll be here.
1: Thank you, Jesus.

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1: When a wicked leader is carrying out his sinister agenda, we wonder why God doesn't intervene. Why would he allow innocent people to suffer? If we're not careful, we could mistakenly assume that God is either passive or indifferent. Today on Insight for Living, Chuck Swindoll reminds us that neither is true. Even so, we can't dismiss the painful process of waiting on God to break his silence. The waiting is real and very hard. But this is also real. No one ultimately stands in the way of God's sovereign plan. Chuck is teaching from Esther chapter 7.
2: Isn't it significant that God, in his timing, wanted to introduce the king to Mordecai, and it took two banquets? The point of it all is that in the mystery of these changing of events, subtle things occur that the sensitive heart picks up. And my friend, that's what wisdom is about. That's Christian maturity. And rather than thrashing about on the lake, thinking, I will not make it, I will never hear a voice, we begin to watch for turns of events. I mean, right after he gets out of this sleepless night, who's in the courtyard or in the court of the king but Haman? Haman, he has splinters in his hands from building the gallows on which to hang Mordecai. And the king called him. We laughed at that last time, remember? The king calls him in, says, who should we honor? Haman thinks, who's better than me? I'm glad you think that, but that's not my plan. I'm going to honor Mordecai. And sure enough, Haman is the man who takes Mordecai out for a walk on a horse, proclaiming his greatness. I'd call that a change of events. Now, my point is this. It is easy to live like a dullard. It is easy to anticipate that this year will be very much like last and the one before, when in fact, it may be altogether different. Here's the tip I want to leave with you. When events begin to turn, realize none of it is merely coincidental. Remember that. Take the word coincidental out of your vocabulary. Along with luck, you can throw them both out. You don't need them anymore. Nothing is coincidental. Isn't it coincidental? How, when you talked to Bobby this afternoon, he sounded different than he sounded 3 days ago. Be sensitive. Isn't it interesting that when the boss came in today, he spoke in a different way of my work than he did several days ago? In his time, he begins to move in subtle change methods. Chapter 6. When you get to chapter 7, there is a sudden change in plans. The second banquet is attended by Haman and the king and the queen. The conversation between the queen and the king breaks the silence as the king asks her, verse 2, what is your petition? You know, he's asked that two other times besides this one. Chapter 5, verse 3, what is your request? Chapter 5, verse 6, and what is your request? She never answered. Chapter 7, verse 2, she answers. Sharp lady. It wasn't right. It wasn't the time. And she sensed it. Would it interrupt our thoughts too much for me to ask this question of you? Are you a sensitive Christian? Just because you have a lot of information, do you feel the need to say it all? Or do you pace it? Do you time it? Do you wait till the right moment? What is your petition, Queen Esther? It shall be granted to you up to half the kingdom. I love it that Esther, though like all of us, is trapped in that little cage of light, that little space of sight. She hasn't told all that's on her heart. She hasn't even told him till this moment that she's Jewish. But now she tells him. Listen to her answer. If I found favor in your sight, O king, and if it please the king, let my life be given me as my petition.

pastor, who is he and where is he who would presume to do this? You know what I want to say? Where in the world were you, friend, when you signed the document just a few days ago? Remember this. Remember. We live in a world of preoccupied people. They too live in a fog. Who knows how many edicts he signed that day? Who knows how much was on his mind? After all, kings have a lot to think about. Like, what's for lunch? How much is in the treasury? No, you know I'm being facetious. The king has decisions to make. And the way Haman handled it, I'm sure it was veiled in all the legalese he could put together, and the king signs it thinking the man knows what he's doing. Suddenly, things have changed. Don't you ever tell me, for the rest of our relationship together, that something is absolutely permanent, or I'll remind you of the breaking down of the Berlin Wall. Not one of us would have thought that thing would come down. God can move in the heart of a king. He can change the mind of your mate. He can move in affairs of your neighborhood. He can alter decisions of presidents alike, it means. Nothing to him, because none of his world is limited by space, time, visible, tangible. He lives in the realm that transcends all that. He is all powerful. And he's ready to move, and it's in his time. He does make it beautiful. Beautiful. So she answers with the same kind of courage. Verse 6, who is responsible? A foe and an enemy is this wicked Haman. Now, Haman hasn't had the best of days for the last 24 to 48 hours. Probably thinks about now, this was not a good day to get up. Became terrified before the king and the queen. Naturally. I mean, we all are saying, finally. You know why? Because we want justice. We want evil to pay for it. We want good rewarded. It's built in our system. And Haman ought not be running loose, calling the shots. They ought to finish him off. And now the king says, that's the plan. Harbona, verse 9, one of the eunuchs, says there are gallows standing at Haman's house 50 cubits high. You talk about a surprising climax. All the time he was building them, he was just picturing in his mind Mordecai hanging on them. Finally, that day is going to come. Haman made that for Mordecai, who spoke good on behalf of the king. And the king said, hang him on it. I love it. Not because I like seeing guys hanging on gallows, but this is in his time. This is his way. This is how God works. And I'll tell you, when you haven't manipulated it, you just watch it with great delight alongside others who are as surprised as you. Let me tell you something. Humans call this kind of thing irony. God calls it sovereignty. God calls it sovereignty. So they hanged Haman on the gallows, which he had prepared for Mordecai, and the king's anger subsided. You know what else? So does ours. Now, the question remains, since we are trapped in the cage, this little space, how can I be sensitive to God's interventions? What are some things that will help me? Because I don't have a book that I can go to that has the answers in the back. I can't unravel the knots. I can't get the tapestry turned over to read why, which would help me, I think. So, I want to help here. I don't want to be glib. And I don't want to be uncaring, because I realize some of you, like Job, struggle with God's silence, which you're convinced perhaps by now is his absence. Please, he is not absent. He may be silent, but he's not absent. So let me share with you how life can be handled on the lake, okay, in the fog. Number one. I have three thoughts.

The fog on your lake is neither accidental nor fatal. The fog on your lake is neither accidental nor fatal. So while swimming, listen for his voice. Some days you will panic and dog paddle like mad. You'll try various approaches. Breaststroke, butterfly, backstroke, floating. All the time you want to be sure you're listening for his voice. Now let's be careful here. It will come in various ways. I get nervous about people who tell me they hear God's voice. I think, that's fine. Often want to know if they're seeing a good therapist. I get nervous about people that every parking space is from God. I call them bumper sticker Christians, and they're scary people. They're spooky. I'm not talking about that. God gave you a mind. God gave you reason. God gave you a sensitivity that's built into your system. Each one of us different from each other, from the other. And so God wishes to reveal his will to you and to teach you while waiting. So while waiting, don't look for spooky stuff. Get into his word. Get on your knees. Counsel with a few that have reasonable counsel, solidly biblical in their philosophy, and wait. Wait. While swimming, listen for his voice. Don't try to read the stars. Stay away from people that tell you they can. The answers are not on your palms. Stay away from people that read that. Nor in the newspaper. I've never found God's will in the newspaper. Sometimes I've questioned God's will while reading the newspaper. However, there are tangible things to connect with, passages of Scripture that bring comfort, that bring insight, certain messages that you can hear, certain people you respect. Tap into those and wait, listen with a sensitive ear. Second, the workings of our God are related to our crises and unrelated to our clocks. The workings of our God are related to our crises, but unrelated to our clocks. That's why God doesn't care if this is the last day you can buy that car on sale. It doesn't bother God that it is a quarter after 12 or 10 minutes to 1 in the morning. So, while waiting, look beyond the present. You know the best way to do that? Pray. Make your life a life of prayer. Tell him, in anguish if necessary, tell him the horror of the waiting. Express your panic. Tell him you're trapped right here. You don't know how you can stay afloat much longer. You can't hear his voice. But you need to see beyond the pain of the present. When I pray, that happens to me. It helps me when I handle some pieces of mail. It helps me when I can't quite grasp a meaning of something I'm struggling with, when I'm dealing with big decisions, when I'm working with difficult people, when something in my own life is sort of twisted and struggling. I find prayer gives me a calming perspective. You find that too, don't you? Let's stay at that. Now, the third is this. The surprises in store are not merely ironic or coincidental. They are sovereignly designed. While anticipating, trust him for justice. You know what? You may not live to see the justice, but it will come. Or he is not just. And you know he is. I have found while in the fog that my great temptation is either to doubt or to deny. Maybe they're the same. To doubt or to deny that he is even at work. And you know what I'm brought back to more often than anything else? When I think of something that looks like it's the absolute end, but it is really, I look back later and say it's the beginning. You know what I think of? The cross. The Roman officials applauded. The Jewish officials clicked their heels. They must have drunk half into the night. Finally,
We got rid of him. That is over. How would you like it if I said to you today, but coincidentally, he was raised from the dead? What an incredible coincidence. You won't let me say that. That's heresy. And I won't let you say, when God comes through with a change in his plans, where you said, it is finished, I won't let you say, as it turns towards something great, that that was coincidental. What looked like the ending was, in fact, the beginning. Listen to me today. There are some of you who know the words of the tune we have sung so often. In his time, God makes all things beautiful in his time, and you don't even know God. You don't. You know words about him. You even carry a book that he wrote. You maybe even bow in prayer when Christians pray. You're probably at your favorite local church more than some Christians, and you're proud of that. But you were lost. You see, there's another part of that verse that says, or that song that says, my life to you I bring, may each song I have to sing be to you a lovely thing in your time. That's a person who has been to and even beyond the cross. Let me tell you the smartest thing you can do. Come absolutely as you are to the place that will make a difference, and that's the foot of the cross. Look up. The most unjust event is before you, hanging on a cross. The only perfect one who ever lived, dead. Blood stains on his head, on his arms, on his feet, on his back. And he screamed, my God, why have you forsaken me? Because in that little tiny space on earth in the present, God was silent. But he wasn't absent. He turned his back. Sin was born. And God said amen when he raised him from the grave. It is all in motion. Smartest thing you could do is to come to Jesus Christ just exactly as you are. Tell him you're a sinner. You have nothing to hide. Believe me, it won't surprise him. He'll take you just like you are. Your hypocrisy, your filthy thoughts, your impure motives, your pride, your impatience, your religious morality, he'll take it all. And he'll forgive you and take you home to be with him. Because of his amazing grace. He'll take a wretch like you. I know that because he took one like me. It's smart to do that. Do that now. Don't put this off. How stupid to leave unprepared to die. Take time out to give your life to Christ. Let's bow together. I will not beg you, but I will invite you. Since the Lord Jesus Christ has taken the penalty that you and I deserved, which was death for sin, since he's paid the price and has been raised from the grave and lives victorious over it all in a realm that transcends time and space and events and people, then he is well able to woo you into his own family. And I'll trust his spirit to do that. Come today.

0: Thank you, dear Heavenly Father, for your hand on all our lives. How grateful we are that even though we may not hear your voice in an audible way or see your shadow cast across the wall in the room where we're sitting, we know that you are there, for you are everywhere. And best of all, you are not only there, you are in charge. You're in full control of the events that are transpiring and those events yet future that will transpire. Some have experienced a turnaround set of events that have changed their lives in many ways. For some, these events have been very difficult for them to endure. For others, they've turned toward the better, and these who have enjoyed the change have given their praise and thanks to you, because you have been the author of them. But whatever the event, Lord, thank you for watching over us so carefully, for taking such good care of the details of our lives, for not being aloof and distant and out of touch, but for being near and touched with our struggles, as well as rejoicing with us in our joys. Thank you for this story we have heard today, not just a story, not a tale, but a true record of your hand in the life of your people who were totally dependent on you for deliverance. And now, Father, I pray for those who have never come to you through your Son, Jesus Christ. They've never known spiritual deliverance from the slavery of the sin that they cannot stop. I pray that you would bring them to this crossroad as they come to the foot of the cross and acknowledge your Son as their Lord and Savior, and that you will make this for them the sovereign turning point of their lives as they move out of darkness into your brilliant light, from death to life itself. I ask this in the name of our sovereign King and Savior, Jesus the Lord. Amen.
1: God is never aloof, never distant, and never indifferent to the details of our lives. Whether we're enduring a painful season of waiting or celebrating a sovereign turn of events, God is near and He's in control. Stay with us because Chuck Swindoll has some important closing comments coming up in just a moment. First, Insight for Living has assembled a variety of Bible study tools for this series on Esther. In fact, there's a special bundle that includes the Searching the Scriptures Bible Study Workbook, a full-length biography of Esther written by Chuck, and the complete collection of 12 sermons on CD. To access these resources right now, go to insight.org/offer. Have you ever thought of yourself as a steward of the mysteries of God? Probably not, but it's a title that Paul assumed in the first century. Here's Chuck.
0: I want you to sit with a phrase for just a moment. Six words from the Apostle Paul, writing to that ragged, carnal, deeply confused church in Corinth. Stewards of the mysteries of God. That's what Paul called himself. That's what he called the Corinthian leaders. And if you've trusted Christ, that's part of your calling too, to help steward the mysteries of God. Think about what that meant in Corinth. That city was a mess, sophisticated, worldly, impressed with itself, running every direction but the right one. And right in the middle of it, God planted a church and said, "You are the caretakers of my story." The gospel was brand new to the Gentiles. They were outsiders their whole lives, strangers to the promises, aliens to the covenant. And suddenly, the mystery was revealed, Jew and Gentile alike, whosoever will. The cross swings open for everyone, and from that moment on, the stewardship passed to us. Can you imagine anything more humbling? God didn't entrust this story to governments or institutions or people who had it all together. He entrusted it to us. ordinary people. That stewardship is not a burden. It's the greatest privilege I have ever known, and it's precisely why Insight for Living exists. Every broadcast is an act of stewardship. 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June 30th is almost here. 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Your gift keeps the story going for our generation, for the next one, boldly, together. It's the cross that we proclaim.
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0: It's simple to count your blessings when life is easy. When problems arise, do you stay focused on God's goodness, or does your attention wander? Today on Turning Point, Dr. David Jeremiah shares the example of King David, who endured a lifetime of troubles, but always sought to keep his eyes on God's faithfulness. With a message of encouragement, here's David to introduce The Best Is Yet to Come.
1: Well, I'm not sure how you could rate the Psalms in the order of your appreciation for their truths. Obviously, Psalm 23 would be near the top. Psalm 1 would be on the list. And Psalm 119, the longest one on the list. But so many of these Psalms are so filled with practical truth. And, you know, I'll be honest with you, I always knew the Psalms. I taught the Psalms and preached on the Psalms. But I really fell in love with the Psalms during my time with cancer years ago. I found out that just about every emotion I felt, if I kept reading long enough, I'd run into it in the Psalms, along with some helpful suggestions as to how to deal with it. Many of these insights came late at night, early in the morning, when I couldn't sleep, and I just decided to read the book of Psalms over and over. I recommend it to you. It will bless your life, and it will keep you on a positive note. Psalms will help you in your relationship to God, and Proverbs, which is also included sometimes in the reading of Psalms, will help you in your relationship with people. Psalms is upward, and Proverbs is kind of sideward. Read them together, and you will be blessed. Today, we talk about what's going to happen in the future. You'll be surprised to learn that the Psalms are not only about the past and about the present, but they take a look into the future as well. Here from Psalm 16 is part one of The Best Is Yet to Come.
2: The title of our lesson today is The Best Is Yet to Come. We have been able to locate the psalm in some portion of David's life. So helpful to see what was going on in his life when he penned the words that are recorded for us in his journal. It brings to light the nuances of each word and paragraph and helps us to understand and appreciate what he was experiencing. Once again, this is a psalm of David. In fact, it's a teaching psalm of David. It's a special psalm of David according to the words that are listed above the psalm. It is thought by many to have been written during a temporary time of peace, during a parenthesis that David enjoyed in his life when Saul left off hunting him for a period of time. There were two such periods in the history of David. Both of them have to do with what happened after David had Saul in the palm of his hand and let him go. You remember the first time Saul was in the cave of En-Gedi, and David was so close to him that he cut off the part of his skirt and carried it out with him to prove that he'd been close enough to take Saul's life. But I believe the psalm we've opened to today was written after the second occasion when David held Saul in his hands. The story goes like this. Saul and his 3,000 chosen men were seeking David to kill him, and they had settled down for the night in the wilderness of Ziph. After the king and his army had settled down, according to the record, David came to the place where the army of Saul was encamped, and he could see that they were all there and that they were settled in for the night. He asked if one of his men would go with him down into the camp, and a man by the name of Abishai decided to accompany David. Abishai was the brother of Joab, the general of the army. And in verse 7 of 1 Samuel 26, the story is continued. So David and Abishai came to the people by night, and there Saul lay sleeping within the camp, with his spear stuck in the ground by his head, and Abner and the people lay all around him. Now Abishai, who was with David at that moment, thought, this is it. This is our chance. We can take Saul out right now. We'll never have to bother with him again. This is the last day he's going to chase David. And Abishai said to David, why don't we just kill him now and get it over with, and the war and the running and the fugitive status will be finished. David responded in the words of verse 11. He said, the Lord forbid that I should stretch out my hand against the Lord's anointed. And he wouldn't do it. I wonder what you would have done in that situation. But he did something very clever. The Bible says that he took the spear that belonged to Saul that was stuck in the ground by Saul's head as Saul was sleeping. And he took the bottle of water that was by his head and he carried them out of the camp. The Bible says in verse 12 that the reason nobody woke up was that God put the whole army and Saul in a deep sleep. They fell asleep, and how many of you know when God puts you to sleep, you're asleep? How many of you know that, all right? So David and Abishai got out of the camp, and now David goes across the valley, and he stands on the top of a hill, and he begins to holler across the valley at the encampment of Saul. You can't help but notice that David is a real, he's a real man. He didn't take Saul's life, but he's going to toy with Abner, Saul's bodyguard, a little bit. So he starts kind of making fun of Abner, saying, you know what, you're not a very good bodyguard. I was standing right by your leader a few moments ago and could have taken him out. Why don't you get your act? And so he kind of toys with Abner. And when he does this, Saul hears David's voice. Saul responds. He knows the voice of David. And he said, David, is that your voice? And David said, it is my voice, my Lord, O King. And then David said, Saul, why do you pursue me? What have I done? What evil is in my hand? Now, therefore, please let my Lord, the King, hear the words of his servant. If the Lord has stirred you up against me, let him accept an offering. But if it is the children of men, may they be cursed before the Lord, for they have driven me out this day from sharing in the inheritance of the Lord, saying, go serve other gods. So now do not let my blood fall to the earth before the face of the Lord, for the King of Israel has come out to seek as a flea, as when one hunts a partridge in the mountains. Then Saul said, I have sinned. Return, my son David, for I will harm you no more because my life was precious in your eyes this day. Indeed, I have played the fool and erred exceedingly. It is thought that David wrote this psalm sometime soon after this experience, when there was a brief lull in the storm, and Saul's hatred and hunting of him was at least for a moment put aside. And the reason this is connected with Psalm 16 is that in verses 19 and 20 of 1 Samuel 26, we have almost exactly the same wording that we find in Psalm 16 in verses 4 through 6. The psalm written in a moment of history reaches out across history to us today to remind us that even though sometimes we feel like the world is coming to an end and there's so much junk in our lives we don't know what to do, we can still pause for a moment and reflect upon the goodness of God, and it is the most wonderful thing to count your blessings one by one and to see what God has done. I've been reading a manuscript that someone sent to me for an endorsement. It's a wonderful book and has some wonderful thoughts in it. But one of the thoughts has to do with what's gone wrong with our counseling in these days. I can't help but tell you about it because it's so appropriate to what we're talking about in the 16th Psalm. The writer says that when you go, especially in the secular arena, to counsel, quite often what happens is you sit in the room and they try to drudge up out of you all of the bad things that have happened to you in your life up to this point, so they can then try to explain to you why you feel so bad. Now, most people that I know of tell me that after they review all the bad things in their life, they feel worse than when they went into the counseling session. But this author had a marvelous thought. He said, why do we do that? Why would we not rather, when someone comes who is troubled, sit them down on the couch and say, let's take a few moments and review your life. And let's see if we can begin by thinking of 8 or 10 wonderful things that have happened to you during the course of your living on this earth. And let's reflect on them and let's review them. And let's see if there isn't an awful lot in your life for which you could be thankful. He said, of course, the reason they don't do that is because if they did, the people would get well and they would never come back again. Now, I don't know if that's true, but I do know this. There is value in remembering what God has done in our lives. And over again in the Word of God, we're told to remember the works of the Lord. Psalm 77, 11 and 12 says it this way, I will remember the works of the Lord. Surely I will remember your wonders of old. I will also meditate on all your work and talk of all your deeds. Psalm 103, verse 2 says, Bless the Lord, O my soul, and forget not all of his benefits. So easy for us to sail along with things in life as they are, so complicated and so busy, and sometimes as we're in the midst of a terrible storm, and the winds are blowing and the waves are high, and we get our eyes off of the important things, and we forget that there's not one of us who, in measuring our lives against the average life in the world, couldn't say, we are blessed of God. We are blessed of God. So that's what David does in Psalm 16. He pauses for a moment as a hunted man with a little peace of mind to help him collect his thoughts, and he begins to reflect upon all the good things he has in the Lord. Psalm 16 is a wonderful, wonderful story. He begins, first of all, by remembering who God is. He says in verse 1, Preserve me, O God, for in you I put my trust. O my soul, you have said to the Lord, You are my Lord. My goodness is nothing apart from you. First of all, he begins to remember the Lord, and he sees the Lord in the personal presence of God in his life. In that first verse, there are three different names for God. If I were to read it in the Hebrew, it would read something like this, Preserve me, Elohim. For in you I put my trust, O my soul. You have said to Jehovah, You are my Adonai. My goodness is nothing apart from you. David sees in the personal presence of God in his life, the covenant-giving God, the powerful Elohim, the personal Jehovah God. He sees the presence of God as Adonai, and he cannot help but be overwhelmed that he lives his life in the presence of Almighty God. God is with you. He is present with you. Whatever else may be going on in your life, pause for a moment to think about this. You live your life in the presence of Elohim, Jehovah Adonai. And David reflects upon that at the end of the verse by saying that there is no goodness in him apart from God. Did you know that as a Christian, when you reflect upon your life, and some of you will not believe this, you will doubt it, but if you work at it, you will find out that it's true. Everything in your life that is good has a string connected to it that takes it all the way back to Almighty God. Did you know that? You say, well, Jeremiah, you know, there's some good things in my life God doesn't have anything to do with. You just haven't followed the string back far enough. Behind the bread is the flour, and behind the flour is the grain, and behind the grain is the sun above and also the refreshing rain. You say, I make my own bread. Oh, is that right? Where did the flour come from? Well, I got the flour at the mill. Well, where did the mill get the flour? They got it from the grain. Well, where did the grain come from? It came from the ground. And how did it grow? Through God Almighty letting his sun shine and letting the rain come down upon it. In fact, James says it this way. Every good gift and every perfect gift comes down from above. Did you hear that? Not some of the good gifts and some of the perfect gifts, but every good gift comes down from above. And it comes from the Father of lights. Romans 8:32 says that when you get the Lord Jesus Christ into your heart as your Savior, you get everything that comes with Him. It says, Who did not spare His own Son, but delivered Him up for us all. Now watch this. How shall He not with Him also freely give us all things? If for some reason I as a father would be willing to give to someone my son as a gift, can you imagine him coming the next day and asking me if he could borrow a wrench and my saying, you know what? No, I can't do that. Once you give the greatest gift, the rest of it is just elementary, isn't it? God Almighty gave us His Son, and with His Son we get all things. And that's what David says, in the presence of Almighty God, I am a rich man. Elohim, Jehovah Adonai. And then he goes on to reflect as he thinks about who God is. He begins to think about how he sees God not only in his personal presence, but he sees God in his people. He says in verse 3, as for the saints who were on the earth, they are the excellent ones in whom is all my delight. David pauses, as we often ought to pause in the parentheses of our life, and reflected upon the fact that he had some good friends among the people of God. He says, as for the saints who are on the earth, they're the excellent ones in whom is my delight. And I wonder if he wasn't thinking perhaps about Jonathan, maybe even Abishai, who went down into the camp with him that night and risked his own life just to be David's friend. But in every one of the extremities of David's life, there was always somebody that God provided. How many of you know that one of the great tests as to whether or not you're truly in the family of God is your love for the other people who are in that family? In fact, the Word of God so very directly makes that a test that if you have not read 1 John recently, you ought to go back and read it. Over and over again in 1 John, we are told that one of the tests of our relationship with God is our relationship with His people. Listen to these words from the book of 1 John. 1 John chapter 3 and verse 14. We know that we have passed from death to life because we love the brethren. He who does not love his brother abides in death. 1 John chapter 4, verses 7 and 8. Beloved, let us love one another, for love is of God. And everyone who loves is born of God and knows God. He who does not love does not know God, for God is love. 1 John 4, 11. Beloved, if God so loved us, we also ought to love one another. 1 John 4, 20 and 21. If someone says, I love God and hates his brother, he's a liar. For he who does not love his brother whom he has seen, how can he love God whom he has not seen? And this commandment we have from him, that he who loves God must love his brother also. And John 13:35 puts it this way, by this will all men know that you are my disciples, if you have love one for another. So David reflects upon his relationships and the people of God. Have you ever stopped for a moment when you're in the midst of difficult times and counted up the true godly Christian friends that God has given you? One of the best things about going through difficulty, going through a little storm in your life, is that all of a sudden the true nature of God's people is evidenced to you, and you find out that you have some wonderful godly friends who God has given to you. So he rejoices in the presence of God. And then very quickly in the next verse, he talks about seeing God in his principles. In verse 4, he says, concerning the sorrows shall be multiplied who hasten after another god. Their drink offerings of blood I will not offer, nor take up their names on my lips. David begins to think about the people that he loves, and then he begins to think about the people he doesn't think so much about. Now, I know we're supposed to love everyone, but David here is talking about those who offer themselves to idols and those whose lips breathe the names of idolatry. David had seen the idols of Moab and the idols in Philistia, and he had heard about the idolatry that had gone on in the history of his own people. And he said, as I sit here thinking about all of this and meditating on the goodness of God, I am so thankful for the principles of God's holiness that have kept me from being an idolater and from uttering the name of idols with my lips. And he just revels in the presence of Almighty God. You know, if God never did anything for us, if we couldn't enumerate on our hands the blessings that we feel, if we truly understand our Bibles, men and women, just to know God and just to know that He knows us is blessing enough to keep us occupied for the rest of our lives. But David doesn't stop there. He moves in the main part of the psalm to seeing God and what he is doing at the present time. He remembers who God is. And then in verses 5 through 8, he remembers what God is doing. And we'll go through these very quickly, but you will notice how wonderfully they are listed for us. He rehearses what God is doing. First of all, in verse 5, he sees that the Lord is his completeness. O Lord, you are the portion of my inheritance and my cup. Old Testament language that puts these Hebrew words together simply saying that the Lord is the one who makes us complete, that provides for us what we need. It is the answer to the prayer in the Lord's Prayer. Give us this day our daily bread. God has provided for us. Have you ever stopped to thank God just for the daily provisions that He provides? And then he goes on to say that not only is God His completeness, but God is His certainty. You maintain my lot, he says. Now, that doesn't mean God takes care of the empty lot you own out in the country. The word lot here means your circumstances. He takes care of your circumstances. Isn't it an interesting thing that this one who writes these words in this parenthesis in his life is the one who has been hunted down by Saul? He's the one who has been thrown out of his home, the one who has lost his presence among the people, who can't worship with the people of God in his city. He's a fugitive to his own family. And yet he's able to praise God in the midst of it all and say, "Oh Lord God, you maintain my lot. You take care of my circumstances." If anyone had to learn this lesson the hard way, it was David. And it was God who protected him through the long days of Saul's hatred toward him. And then he says in verse 6, "The Lord is our contentment." This is a wonderful verse. I've actually seen this on a couple of Christian cards over the years. Never have quite understood what it meant, but I now understand what it means and what a blessing it is. The Lord is our contentment. He says in verse 6, "The lines have fallen to me in pleasant places. Yes, I have a good inheritance." Lord, when I look back over my life, I've had a good life. And I have a great deal to be thankful for. Can you say that? When I look back over my shoulder, I was born in a Christian family. I was reared on the gospel, nurtured on the milk of the Word of God, given the privilege of going to Christian schools and Christian college, and blessed with godly friends who gave me good counsel when I needed it, and on, protected from the things that could have and maybe should have happened to me when I was running wild as a young man. And I look back and say, "Oh God, man, I've had a good life. I'm more blessed than I should be. I should have lived at least 150 years to be this blessed. But God has blessed me." That's what David is saying. He's saying, "The lines have fallen to me in pleasant places, and I have a good inheritance." When you get yourself down in a self-pity party and everything gets out of perspective, you need to come back to realize what you have and how God has blessed you, and be content with what you have. The Word of God says we can learn in whatever state we are to be content. Philippians 4:11. Did you know that? And did you know it's something you have to learn? It's not something that automatically happens. You don't just wake up. Some babies are born contented and some are not. All babies are born discontented. They have to learn to be contented. Oh, they may be more compliant than others, but you let them not have their bottle in a short period of time, they become discontented. Amen? You have to learn contentment. David, like Paul, learned to be content. Hebrews 13:5 says, "Let your conduct be without covetousness. Be content with such things as you have, for he himself has said, 'I will never leave you nor forsake you.'" Contented.
1: Well, we'll finish this discussion tomorrow here on Turning Point. And today and tomorrow are the last 2 days that we have in this month that we can offer this book to you. The book that says there are 5 beautiful psalms for a flourishing life. And, you know, in a world that can often feel barren and uncertain and lonely, Psalms usually provides a roadmap to step into biblical and true flourishing. So when you get this book, you will discover afresh the power and grace and wisdom of Psalm 1, Psalm 23, Psalm 46, Psalm 91, and Psalm 103, some of my favorite of the Psalms. 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Thanks for listening. 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

0: Have you read the book of Zephaniah recently? What about Ecclesiastes or Titus? 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
1: Welcome to Faith of a Pharmacist. I'm Blair Coolwind, where we focus on faith and science. Let's explore. Does God exist? Scripture declares God cannot be proved, aka 100%. God loves faith, and faith is the final pathway to God. However, there is lots of evidence. We recognize Christianity as an evidence-based faith, similar to a courtroom scene. You are to examine the evidence and arrive at a verdict. Very high percentage is necessary for a confirming verdict. 100% is impossible. Let's consider some evidence. All humans are created in the image of God. We are reasoning creatures. Reasoning cannot come from chaos since we exist. A super intelligent being must have produced us. Hence, we respect and preserve human life despite some defects among us. Secondly, all humans have a conscience. That means with knowledge. You are hardwired. Yes, we know right from wrong. The concept of morality that many people are known to sacrifice their own lives for the sake of others supersedes survival of the fittest, also known as natural selection. Number three, eternity is on all humans' minds and heart. All civilizations worship. Universal recognition of the divine. Fourthly, nature declares God's existence. We could not imagine a building without a builder. Could you imagine a painting without a painter? Design in nature and nature's law with mathematical precision. Orthodox Christians consider Christianity as evidence-based faith. Why is that? Let's give a few reasons. Lots of historical evidence, both secular and scriptural. Lots of archaeological evidence. Cities unearthed. Artifacts dug up. Lots of eyewitness accounts. Prophecy and revelation accounts, which are factual witnessed accounts. Supernatural events that are beyond naturalistic explanations. Changed lives. And finally, Jesus Christ, a poor local preacher and miracle worker, yet the most significant person in all of human history. He truly is worth investigating further. Matthew 5:13 tells us we are the salt of this world. Be a light and stay salty, my friends.

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1: So every Sunday I'm in that school and I'm being taught about being a Jew, and I'm looking at Jesus and I'm looking at statues of Mary and Joseph and Jesus, and I'm like, what is this? And
2: no, wait a second. You mean Saturday, don't you?
1: No, we went to Sunday school.
2: On Sunday.
1: As a Jew. As a Jew, yes.
2: That's Jews. Confusing, because usually the Sabbath is the Saturday.
1: No, the Sabbath is, you don't do anything on the Sabbath. You sure don't go to school on the Sabbath. You can't even turn a light on the Sabbath. You can't cook. You can't even brush your hair. So no, you don't do anything.
2: It's funny how it's strange how men make laws. For instance, you were not, as a Jew, you're not allowed to leave your own land, your home, on the Sabbath. But in Israel, they would take their pockets and they would fill them with the pebbles from their land, and then they would go into town by throwing a pebble and stepping on it, throwing a pebble and stepping on it. And it's like, you think you're going to fool God or something with this technicality?
1: That's right.
2: When Jesus came, he said, no. Love subjugates all these other laws.
1: That's when I started to learn this, and I thought it was so great. I mean, you write about the Orthodox women. You know why they all wear wigs?
2: Yeah, why?
1: They can't do their hair on the Sabbath. They wear permanent eyeliner and makeup because you can't put it on during the Sabbath. Seriously, all these hacks, you got your lights on a timer. See, you don't have to turn the lights on. You got, I mean, some people had, a servant or something doing things for them because they're not Jewish.
2: This can happen to anybody, because I can remember when I moved to Florida in my 30s, if I missed Sunday evening church service, it was at an Assembly of God church, I literally would feel that I was unpleasing to God. I'd gotten so caught up that I had to go Sunday morning, Sunday night, I had to go Wednesday night to the Bible study, Thursday night for this, blah, blah, blah. I was I literally, as an adult male, felt that I was displeasing to God if I didn't know all this stuff. And the one thing the Lord doesn't want us to do is get bound up. Yes, we should not forsake the gathering together, but he doesn't want us to be encumbered. Again, even Paul spoke of that, who'd been an extreme Jew. This guy was a Pharisee, so he knew all the laws when he said, don't go backwards and be encumbered by thinking you're going to get salvation by the laws. It's the free gift of God. You can't earn it. Very important.
1: It is, and I've had such a close relationship with God my entire life. I have this letter that I've kept ever since I was a little kid, and I don't know when I wrote this. I'm again, maybe 10 or 11 years old, my awakening of the age of 10. And it's a letter to God, and it was like, dear God, I need to know if you're real or something. I had some questions. And
2: really?
1: At the end, one of the things I wrote was, and is that stuff about Jesus real? And now I know it is, and it always was, and it's so freeing for me, and it's taken me since 2018. It's taken me many years even to embrace it for myself and to talk about it out loud. It's been a process for me, but the more that I learn and I read the scriptures and I learn about him, and he's my husband and my father. And
2: well, let me ask you this. So later on in life, in my late 20s, I'm adopted by this living God. I was not born to Judaism, but I'm engrafted in as a branches into a tree. Now, you've written this book, Do You Think About Me on My Birthday? So if anybody appreciates the fact that somebody did come in and they wanted you, they chose you. What would you like us to know about your book, Do You Think About Me on My Birthday?
1: So my book is a message to everybody about being chosen and about being so loved by God and about being a child and coming of age and having all these questions and being thrown into this turmoil. You grow up and you never think that anything like this can happen. You're adopted. You don't think that parents are going to come looking for you. I mean, that's crazy, but to me, I'm glad that it happened. I know I don't sound like I like my biological father very much. And I don't appreciate the way that he conducted himself. He could have done things a lot differently and made things a lot easier on me. And he never made it easy on me. He always made it so that I had to make choices and I had to choose loyalties and things like that. But this book is I think it's important for one. It's also a really fun book. I got to say that. It's not a very serious book like it sounds like it probably would be. But it's really a very lighthearted beach read. And I want you to feel like you're going to the beach because a big part of the book takes place at the beach and is about myself. And I use a different name, actually. The name that I chose for the protagonist of my book is Leah. And Leah is my Hebrew name. So that's why I chose that book. So anyway, I mean that name for the book.
2: What does Leah mean?
1: So Leah is a biblical name. And Leah was a sister with Rachel. And Leah and Rachel fought over this man, Isaac. I believe it was Isaac. Is it Isaac? I forget, but it's funny because my best friend

0: very tied to God. And it's a book that I want people to take a journey back into the 80s because it's set in the 80s. And one of the ways that I write is very visual. I want you to see the scenes. I want you to get to know the people. So I'm pretty detailed. The book reads kind of like a movie in a lot of ways. It takes the reader on a journey through the 80s, which I think is really fun. I break into song a lot.
1: Was it cathartic? Is that the right word, cathartic, for you?
0: Unbelievably cathartic. And I've been writing this book my whole life, basically. That's why this is only the first book, because there are literal, like, I had to winnow this down from like 1,000 pages, and it's 365 pages or 364, something like that. I really had to pick and choose and take a lot of stuff out of it. But what I left in it is what I hope the reader will enjoy, being on the journey of going back into the 80s. So in a lot of ways, this book is a time capsule. It's back in a time we didn't have cell phones and life was a lot different. We, you know, had to call people, we had to see people, and spending time at the beach is timeless and I think is always healing for anybody. But in this book, I go through a lot of ups and downs. So it's a coming of age book as well. Even Leah loses her virginity in the book. So there's that too. And I also grappled with that scene. And of the people who read it before I published it, they said that it is an important scene because it is the way that a lot of girls feel and think when they lose their virginity. And the other thing about my book is that it's set in the 80s, which is about 10 years after Roe versus Wade. And not to get political there, but when it comes to life and babies, I'm a pro-life advocate. And I cannot be anything else because I have the baby's point of view. And I learned that from this book. This book is about a child and about a child who is growing up in a world where I was wanted and chosen, and now babies are not being wanted and chosen, you know, the alternative. And I don't even want to speak about it, but that also happens in my book.
1: Well, it almost seems like all this killing of babies, how can, you know, anyway, you can't tell me what I want to do with my body. It's the PRID, this PRID. And what's one of the seven abominable sins of the, you know, one of them is pride, and they name themselves pride. I mean, why do you want to push? You want your freedom to do with your body what you want to do. Well, I have the freedom to pick up a gun today and go shoot somebody too. But there's going to be a consequence.
0: And that's the thing. You have the freedom also to drink 10 beers and get in your car, just like you have the freedom to have sex with somebody. It's all, you know, you have these choices. You don't just get pregnant unless the Lord wants you to. Don't get pregnant, you know, for no reason. And then people throw in incest rape and all this stuff. Well, you know, even then, I know a little boy who was a product of rape. His mother was raped when she was 13 years old, and her mother didn't realize that she was pregnant until it was well along. And the baby was born, and the grandmother ended up adopting the baby. They raised him. He's the best one of the whole family. He's a wonderful joy of a child. He's a young man now, actually. So I don't like that, putting the sins of the father onto the child. I mean, I am that baby. And those are my brothers and sisters, all of the babies that are now being seen as choices instead of gifts from God, which is what they actually are.
1: My grandmother, my father was in law school. They'd already had my brother, and my father's mother suggested to my mother that they abort me.
0: And you see, have you ever met anybody who thought about aborting their child who was sorry that they didn't do that? I mean, but you know, a lot of people who did abort and then lived their whole lives with guilt and with pain and thinking about them on the birthday that never happened. I had a friend of mine who, she didn't have any abortions, but she had her son out of

0: wedlock, and it was really hard for her. And she said to me, do you have any compassion for those people who have to make a choice and you know, they find themselves pregnant at a bad time? Do you have compassion for them? And I said, I could have compassion for them, but I actually can't.
1: Tune in again tomorrow at 3 a.m., 7 a.m., or 3 p.m. for New Day with Rhett Palmer.
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1: And that's like people today who want nothing to do with being a believer. 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

Dad up, fathers. This is Seamus Gordon from the Father-Child Connection. Dads, one of your many important jobs that you have is to discipline your child. Depending on how you were brought up, you may see discipline and punishment as the same thing. They are not. Discipline happens before the behavior. Punishment occurs after the behavior. Punishment is a negative consequence imposed by an authority to deter undesirable behavior. Discipline is more a positive way to help a child develop self-control and responsible behavior. I know many dads who swear that they will never be like their father when they were growing up. And so they swing the pendulum from one extreme to the other. Instead of exercising discipline, they decide to let their children run wild. And then you also have who emulate the very same thing they hated, to be that harsh disciplinarian for their children. Your job is to provide guardrails for your children. And how you do that can incur fear, hatred, and the negative feelings in how you do that. Moms, you have a part to play too. I very often remembered my mom saying, just wait until your dad comes home. And those words would drive fear into my heart. Dad, make sure that when you pull up in the driveway, your child runs to the door, not away from the door, fearing your reaction and how you're going to respond to anything that he or she may have done while you were away. Learn to be the sort of dad that your child comes to and listens to and talks to. That comes with practice. And it can be done. This is the Father-Child Connection. Call us at 561-229-2379 or email us at admin@thefatherchildconnection.org. Dad up.

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0: Hello, I'm Charles Stanley. God is amazing in so many ways. 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
2: In 1965, Congress passed the Immigration and Nationality Act, better known as Hart-Celler. Its sponsors promised there would be no fundamental changes to American immigration, but they were spectacularly wrong. What the law created was a self-perpetuating cycle. One immigrant sponsors a spouse, the spouse sponsors siblings, the siblings sponsor their spouses and parents, and so on. Washington called it family reunification. But most Americans know it as chain migration. A single visa multiplies into dozens over time, with few ever stopping to ask whether any of it actually serves the country doing the welcoming. Well, Representative Andy Ogles of Tennessee argues that Congress effectively declared war on America when it passed Hart-Celler. The law didn't just change who could come here. It fundamentally undermined American culture, religious values, and economic vitality. And for six decades, Congress has done effectively nothing while watching the consequences pile up. Until the Trump administration, the last meaningful immigration reform was in 1986 under Ronald Reagan. Nearly every attempt since has collapsed under partisan gridlock. Well, Congressman Ogles is proposing to do what few have had the nerve to try. His bill, formally titled the Assimilation Act, would end chain migration, eliminate the diversity visa lottery, crack down on H-1B visa abuses, and reverse the core framework of Hart-Celler itself. All immigration to the United States, this bill states, shall serve the economic, cultural, and security interests of the United States as determined by Congress. Well, that's not radical. That's just common sense. The bill would also expand vetting requirements. Gang affiliations, DUI arrests, visa overstays, and even tax delinquency could disqualify applicants. Mandatory social media reviews and in-person interviews would be required. Most Americans assume that kind of gatekeeping is already happening, but it's not. We need to be honest about what's driving the opposition to this reform. As everyday Americans flee Democrat-controlled states like California, Illinois, and New York, Democrats need immigrants to replenish their voting base. Mass immigration isn't a humanitarian program. It's a political strategy. With President Trump in the White House and Republicans controlling Congress, this may be the last best window for meaningful reform to Hart-Celler. Six decades of kicking this can down the road is enough. Stay informed with us on this bill and many others like it with our timely alerts found at phyllisschlafly.com. Again, that's phyllisschlafly.com. Join us again for the Phyllis Schlafly Report.

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I'm Karen Hubbard. The Martin County Chapter of For Liberty and Justice will be meeting Saturday, May 30th from 10 a.m. to 12 p.m. at Panera Bread, Town Center Way in Palm City, and also at Panera Bread on Village Parkway in Port St. Lucie. 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

0: Welcome to Torah Life Ministries, teaching about the instruction of our Creator and putting His Word into action, from suffering well to living a blessed life, looking forward to the hope and future that awaits true believers of the faith. Welcome to the show and your host, Paul Neeson.
1: Hello, everybody. This is Paul Neeson with Torah Life Ministries. Thank you for joining us on the show today. And this is another show we're doing. We continue to do shows on this radio station to let people know about the Hebraic roots of Yeshua, also known, you call him Jesus. And we have other shows about that. But today on the show, I want to talk about an important thing that's missing in many of the churches that are being taught today, and that is faith. So when we talk about faith today, we're going to look at where it leads to. And we're going to see some scriptures when it talks about faith. And I would ask you, how many of you have faith that our Creator's word is not only real, but is the answer to everything? And I'm not talking about faith in things that we've seen, faith in the unseen, but the things that we take in Yeshua, because we know that He saved us and He died for us and He shed His blood for us, folks. And there are many scriptures that show the unrighteous unbelievers having more faith than the so-called believers, not only believers but followers, that the actual disciples of Yeshua Himself were fearful because they lacked faith. And Yeshua said to them directly, "What little faith you have." And then Yeshua said the most amazing act of faith in all of the scripture, when a Roman soldier came up to him and says, "You don't have to do anything. I know about authority. I am a leader. And if I say something, they do it. And if my superiors tell me something, I do it. And I know about leadership. And I know about authority. And I am telling you or asking you to do this. You don't have to come, because once you speak it, it is done." And Yeshua said, that is the most amazing act of faith I have ever seen. And then he had to go deal with his own followers that were lacking faith. And he said to them, "Oh, you little lack faith. Or you have little faith." Folks, we need to have faith. We need to sustain faith throughout. And we look all throughout the scriptures. Faith is the answer. And yes, many times people have to be broken, and then they got a choice to make. Which side do they want to fall to? They want to run, or they want to run to Yeshua or from Him? And that's what's happening in today's world. That's what's happening in church. And I would say faith is not taught. Faith is not taught. And because what faith comes with and what faith is part of is obedience. And obedience is not taught. Obedience is done away with. And you cannot have faith without obedience, as the scriptures say. We need both. So we need to have the strongest faith ever. And we're going to have the strongest obedience ever. They come hand in hand. You don't doubt that our Creator's word is right and everything He said is true, and we get what He gets, and not do what He said to do. You only don't do what He said to do when you doubt what He said is true. So we have to know that. And we have to go on faith. He promised us a future and a hope. And if we know that, what are we scared of? Why are we doubting His word? He promised us. He didn't say maybe. He promised us. And we look in the scriptures, those that were righteous, and what happened when they believed. They believed, and that's part of it. That's what faith is. And that's how we get it. That's how it's completed. So let's look at some scriptures here and see what they say here. Hebrews 11:1. Hebrews 11:1 says, "Faith is the confidence that what we hope for will actually happen. It gives us assurance about the things we cannot see." That's it. Remember that, folks. It gives us assurance. Faith in Yeshua Messiah gives us the best insurance in the world. Everything we need has to hang on faith in Him. Everything. Everything. But faith is completed by works and obedience. It goes hand in hand. Galatians 3:6 says, "In the same way Abraham believed, and Yahweh counted him as righteous because of his faith." That's why Abraham was considered righteous, because of his faith. We look at every single person righteous in Scripture. The reason they were righteous was because of their faith. Because of their faith. And their faith was followed by action. It was followed by obedience to the Word. Let's look at Abraham and see this great act that he did. We go to Genesis 15:3. It says, "You have given me no descendants of my own, so one of my servants will be a hire." And then in 15:4, Yahweh said to him, "No, your servant will not be a hirah, for you will have a son of your own who will be a hirah." In Genesis 15:5, when Yahweh took Abraham outside and said to him, "Look up to the sky and count the stars if you can. That's how many descendants will you have." And that's when Abraham had to make a choice. Right there, Abraham had to decide, is this crazy or is I'm going to go on faith that it's true and I'm going to follow it through? That's the choice we all have, because his word speaks clearly of the promises and the blessings he have in store for us. And when you get and receive those blessings and the hope of those blessings, there's nothing but joy attached to that. Genesis 15:6, and Abraham believed Yahweh, and Yahweh counted him as righteous because of his faith. Because of his faith. We are trained and brought up in a society that teaches us to be faithless. At least to have faith in other things and other gods and not have faith in our Creator's word. And that is where the problem is, because the Bible says the foundation of everything has to be faith. Has to be faith. You either have it or you don't. And you show that you see the fruit in your obedience. And I go to many churches and congregations out there today and I don't see much fruit because I don't see much obedience. They say faith without works is dead. No. If you don't have obedience to follow your faith, what do you have faith in? Because our Creator's word says this is how you're to live, and this is what you're supposed to be doing. Psalms 116:6 says, Yahweh protects those of childlike faith. I was facing death, and he saved me. Do you understand, folks? There's Hezekiah on his last breath, about to die in the scriptures. But he repented, and Yahweh adds 15 years to his life. Faith, faith. You repent and you have faith that what his word says is true. Psalms 116 is powerful, folks. Powerful. I was facing death and he saved me. We're all facing death. We're all facing death. And we have to go on faith and childlike faith. A faith that doesn't make sense to the world. It doesn't make sense to grown-ups. It doesn't make sense to the professionals. It doesn't make sense to the world. We have to go on a faith where they say he is absolutely crazy. And you say, yes, I am crazy for Yeshua and his word and his way. That's what we have to do. We need to be faithful in his word. And I'm not talking about faithful for things of this world or faithful for the blessings and the good things according to this world. No, I'm talking about blessings and the good things according to Yeshua that he promises us. Yes, an eternity waiting to come, but there's so much more than that that we have right here that we don't see. The blessings that what he calls a blessing in scripture. It's not about a new car, a new house. It's about he's taking care of us and he's watching over us. And we're never going to have to be where we were before we knew him. He's got us. It works. Let's look at Matthew 9:22. Yeshua turned around and when he saw her, he said, "Daughter, be encouraged. Your faith has made you well." And the woman was healed at that moment. Yeshua himself, "Your faith has made you well." Matthew 9:29. Then he touched the eyes and said, "Because your faith, it will happen." Do we see the importance of this, folks? This is Yeshua himself, Matthew 15:28. "Dear woman," Yeshua said to her, "your faith is great. Your request is granted." And the daughter was instantly healed. Mark 11:22. Yeshua said to them, "Have faith in Yahweh." That's the message today, folks. If you're listening, you're driving somewhere, or you're hearing this on your computer somewhere, you might doubt what our Creator is doing in your life. You might even get upset at him. You might doubt him. Because things aren't measuring up to the way you think they should be measuring up. I tell you, get back to his word. His word is him. It's all about him. He wrote it. We need to have faith in the things we don't know. Have faith in the unseen. Have an unquestionable, unmovable faith. That no matter what happens, we know that he has his best plans and ideas for us. Far better than we could ever have for ourselves. Not only is he smarter than us, he's more generous than us than we could be to our own selves. He can give us more, and he will give us more. He's not going to give us more than we can handle, but he's going to give us a lot. And he's going to bless us. We're going to be blessed by what he gives us. And we have a choice. We have a choice to get depressed, worried, scared, fearful. That's what the enemy wants. That's what he wants us to be. But we have a choice to have faith in him. Have faith that what he said is already done. And we're just waiting for it to happen. It's not about if it's going to happen. It's just about when. We need to have faith to see it through. So we need to have faith, folks. Romans 1:17 says, The good news tells us how Yahweh makes us right in His sight. This is accomplished from start to finish by faith. As the scriptures say, it is through faith that a righteous person has life. There it is. There it is right there. Romans 1:17. Whether it's you're dealing with a disease, whether you're dealing with a sickness, whatever you're dealing with, faith. It says, think not. It's not about faith and that's it. Oh, I'm faithful. What are you faithful in if you're not following with actions, you're not following with works? If you're not getting in the Word and reading your Bible and seeing what it says and doing it, you have no faith in our Creator. You have faith in man. You have faith in man's ways. When you watch TV more than you read your Bible, you have faith more in the TV producers and Hollywood than you do in our Creator and His Word. When you go out against our Creator's Word and live in a world of sin, live against our Creator's Word, you have faith more in the enemy's ways than our Creator's ways. Your work and your fruit produce or show you the amount of faith you truly have or who you're faithful to. That's what it shows you. There are a lot of people of this world of faith, of different faiths, but it's faith in our Creator, faith in His Word. What He says shall be done, will be done. But as it says there in Romans 1:17, how to make this right, and it all begins and ends with the faith of a righteous person. So let's look at that again. Romans 1:17, the good news tells us, so the gospel tells us, the good news of Yeshua tells us, how our Creator, who formed us in the womb, who knows every single hair on our head, how He makes us right in His sight. So how are we right in His sight? Folks, it's not by works. It's not by doing something that we're made right. That's the completion of it. We're made right by having faith in what He said we should do. He determines the outcome, not us. We should have the faith to go and do it. Doing it is the completion of it. You have to complete it. It says the good news tells us how to make us right in His sight. And this is accomplished from start to finish by faith. Well, then, is works not important? No, works is the completion of that faith. You have no faith if you're not putting your faith into action and making it happen. At least you don't have faith in what our Creator says and what He told us to do. It goes on to say in Romans 1:17, as Scripture says, it is through faith that a righteous person has life. So you understand, we get blessings through works. We get blessings through obedience, blessings through actions, through actually doing stuff, through following the guidelines and instructions of our Creator, following the Torah. That's how we're blessed. But we're not saved by works. We cannot have salvation through works. What it is through our faith that we have salvation, faith in Yeshua, who shed His blood for us and died for us. How many of you want blessings and salvation on top of that? Faith and works. That's it right there. It has to be part of us. We can't doubt it. We have to live it. How many of you read your scripts on a regular basis and do what the Bible says to do? The Torah is the foundation of all scriptures. From last I seen, most churches are teaching the Bible's two books, not one book. And they're telling people, well, you don't have to follow what our Creator says to do. Just follow the second part of the book, which is about a whole bunch of people doing what our Creator said to do, but don't do what they told you to do. Just have faith what they did was right, and they're righteous, and they're saved. But have faith that you'll be like them, but don't do what they do. Does that make any sense, folks? It makes no sense at all. We need to do what He said to do, and to know it, we have to go and look at the book and find out. And that's found in the first five books of the scriptures, known as the Torah. I'm going to give you a scripture right now, folks, and this is powerful. Write it down, listen to it. If you're driving, don't write it down, but listen to it later, re-listen to it later. Colossians 2:7. Colossians 2:7. Let your roots grow down into Him, and let your lives be built on Him. Then your faith will grow strong in truth. You were taught, and you will overflow with thankfulness. How many of you can truly be thankful for the life and relationship you have with Yeshua? Again, I'm not telling you to look around at your big house or your nice car and being thankful for that. I'm telling you your relationship with Yeshua. When you hit hard times, when you're broken or somebody you know is broken, how many can you look at Yeshua and say, thank you? Thank you. How many of you can get down and pray to Yahweh and say, thank you? I'm not talking about when things are good. I'm talking about when you're broken. And you have faith that He's going to take you through those times. We need to let the roots grow down into him. This has to become part of us, folks. And this is why it's so important to understand the Hebraic roots of the scriptures, or at least the idea of the original and renewed covenant not being two separate books, but by being something that was originally given to us as our Creator's ideal, and then because of man and his ways and his fleshly desires losing that, but our Creator restoring it and taking these instructions and guidelines off paper and putting it on our heart so we would desire to learn it and live it without even having to think about it. Now, a lot of Christians will say, oh, I automatically, as soon as I accept Yeshua, I'm saved, and I'm living according to his word. Well, if what you think you're doing is not matching up to what the word says, and matter of fact, if it's counteracting it, you're not living according to his word. That's the trick of the enemy, to make you think you are when you're not. We need to confirm it in the word, and you're not going to confirm it in a word if you're not reading the word. The first five books of the Bible, the foundation of all scripture, known as the instructions, the will of our Father Yahweh. He wants us to live this way and do these things. Then you have a bunch of testimonials after that of people following or disobeying according to those guidelines and instructions and the consequences that happen to each of them. So not only do you have the foundation, the instruction, the guidebook, how to put it together, how to get your life in order. Just like if you order something in the mail and it comes with an instruction manual and you try to put it together by yourself, you're going to be missing several things. And the more complicated that thing is to put together, if you don't have that book, the more lost you're going to be. Well, it's the same thing with our life. Our life's very complicated, but with that book, it's simple. Do this and don't do that. That's what it says. And have faith that this instruction, these instructions are correct and better than what you could do on your own. That's it. You have to go and understand that our Creator is smarter than we are. So you take that book and you follow that book, and you're going to end up much better than you would as if you tried to do it on your own. As the Bible says, there's a plan for each person that seems right but ends in death. But our Creator says, I know the plans I have for you. They're for good and not disaster. To give you a future and give you a hope. A future and a hope. And that rests on faith that that is true. It says, today I stand before you. I give you choose life or death. Choose Yahweh or choose Baal. Who will you choose? And that's the choice we have every single day. And that's the choice we have to renew every single day. We want to go on faith that our Creator's word is going to come true. And it's going to save us. He's going to protect his righteous ones. He's going to cover the righteous ones. Or do we want to say, well, we know better than him. I don't have time to read the word today or pray because I got to go to a ball game. Or I got to go work to try to make money or something else, so I don't have time. I got to go work for health insurance. I don't have time to read the scriptures and pray to my Father because I have no faith in him for his reinsurance. That's the choice we have to make every single day. It's not about seasons. It's about every single season, every single day. It should start and end with our Creator. That's the best insurance you're going to get. There's no better insurance out there, but the people, they work around the clock, day and night, so they could have their health insurance, which I call drug insurance, but it doesn't pay for health, it pays for drugs. They work around the clock day and night getting themselves sick, so they have drugs when they get sick. They look for that quick fix and everything else. They make time for everything in their lives. They make time for every abominable thing, but they don't make time for our Creator. And even if they do, they save that for the last, not the first. And then they wonder why they're having so many problems. But no matter how far you've came, no matter how much you've done that, you can prevail if you start getting back into the Word and having faith that he is smarter than we are, folks. He knows from the beginning. He knows what he wanted us to do. And it says he gave us things and told us things and showed us things. Some things are hidden from man, but things are revealed to us. And we're so looking for the things that are hidden that we don't see the things that are revealed right in front of our face. And then when we do, the Bible says, do not add or take away from these instructions, but keep them. Very simple. Very simple. You want to know, somebody say, well, what is the Bible? Well, what function does it have in our life? Do not add or take away, but keep these instructions. So you get something from the mail, or you buy some furniture from IKEA or something, you get an instruction manual how to put it together. Well, if you follow it, it usually turns out the way it should. If you start adding things to it, well, it doesn't turn out the way it should. If you take things away from it, it definitely doesn't show the way it should. So do not add or take away, but keep my guidelines and instructions. And go on faith that my word is real. My word is bond. This is it. And that's what the whole message Yeshua had in the scriptures. Have a faith that the world of the unbelievers do not even understand. And go out there and show them. Be an example. And that's what we need to do, folks. We need to go out there and tell them about it. We need to show them about it. We need to be a living testament of this faith coming into action and coming true. And how does it happen? It happens through our walk, through our fruit, through our obedience. As he says in his word, obedience, following, doing. That's an action word. It says in the scriptures, listen to me and do as I say, and you shall have a long life of peace and shalom. Listen to me and do as I say, and you shall have a long life of peace and shalom. That's what it says in the Bible. So listen to me. It's not just reading a word once in your whole life. Listen to me on a regular basis, consistently listen to him. Oh, and he's talking to all of us. He's talking to every one of us in different ways and different times, but he's talking to us. And if we just stop to listen to him, turn things off and got down with him and prayed with him, we'd hear him. Listen to me. But it doesn't end there. He says, and do as I say. Take action and make it happen. So how many people are taught in the church today that all we got to do is say a couple of words out of our mouth and then we're saved and everything's going to be great and life's going to be great and everything else? Well, what do you have faith in? If Yeshua died for you and we don't have to do anything else, what do you have faith in? What are you going to do? Why would you have to live any different than a non-believer out there? Why would you have to live any different than you did before you were saved? If, oh, all I had to say was a couple of words and that's it. No, you have to live different. And it's not about morality. Even non-believers believe in moral things. I know people of many other faiths that believe in moral things. It's not about that. And what's moral and what's not moral today is based on what the world decides, not even what our Creator decides. So there are immoral things that people think are moral, and they follow those things more than they follow what our Creator says. As a matter of fact, people are coming up against the Word of Scripture, calling things that He calls good evil and things that He calls evil good. And it's clear in Scripture what it says like that. Woe to you that do that. Now we have to have faith. We have to have faith and understand that His Word is real. A childlike faith. The world doesn't understand. They're not going to get it, but you get it. Because this is what the scripture says to do. A childlike faith. He protects those of a childlike faith. It says in the word, he covers the righteous. And in Psalms 116:6, he protects those of a childlike faith. How many of you want to be covered and protected by our Creator? Is a blessing. That's a blessing right there. It's not the big car, the big house. No, I'm covered by my Creator no matter what happens. And stuff's going to happen, folks. He's covering us. A childlike faith. So we see many examples of scripture of the consequence that happened when people were faithful and what they weren't. And the blessings they received and the blessings they didn't receive. He's given us that opportunity that he chose us. That our eyes would be open to see the scriptures, that would hear this message, that would have his word. We live a time now that's like no other time more in the history of man, where we can freely have so much of the word at our fingertips. At our fingertips, we could have the word. Day and night, we could be looking at the word. We could be hearing the word. We could be hearing songs about the word. But what do people choose? They choose the reality shows. They choose to read. Read just garbage, and they choose to just partake in conversations of the world that our Creator says don't even talk these ways. And don't be around people that do. So we have this time amongst us today where we have so much opportunity to study, to learn, and to grow, and to reach others. With technology and as Bibles on phones today, we could be instead, when you're online at the store, instead of looking at those trash magazines, why don't you look at your phone and start looking at some scripture? You know, and have faith that you're going to do much better off and your day is going to be much better as you look at these scriptures instead of looking at those trash magazines that the enemy is just having put there right in front of you that goes completely against the word. Have faith that you'll end up much better off if you follow the words of our Creator than you follow the word of man, and then put it into action. Righteous, righteous. He covers the righteous. Righteous living means I'm right with his word, with what his guidelines and instructions say. Not right with the world ways, so the world ways will rebuke me. The world will say I'm crazy. But I'm right in his sight, and that's what's important. And that's what faith is about. You know, the only fear we need is fear of our Creator, not fear of man, but we have fear of man when we don't have faith in our Creator. So we got to get this right. And time is running out, but there's still time left. to be a walking, living testimonial for people so they understand what true faith is and how we are to live and how we are to be a model and an example of Yeshua that went around sleeping in the boat. He wasn't worried when there was a storm outside. He was sleeping. He wasn't up like the rest of them saying, we're going to die, do something. No, he was sleeping. And then he get up, oh, you have such little faith. And then you have non-believers, the soldier coming up to Yeshua, saying, I understand it, Dara. You say it, it's done. Not even nervous. We need that faith, folks. We need to pray for that faith. We need to thank him for that faith. Because that's what's going to keep us sane in this crazy world. So we have to understand this. We have to read the scriptures daily. And we have to look at his word. Go read Psalms 116, folks. Read it. Read it over and again. Read it over tonight. Read what it says. Look at the faith of those that were just... Their life was over. Their life was over, but they had faith on him and his word. He protects those with childlike faith. I was facing death, and he saved me. Facing death, and he saved me. We're all facing death out there, folks. The enemy wants to destroy us. But we need to have that faith. Faith. And it's the great reward that comes with that is the peace and the calmness that comes over us, knowing that he is smarter than we are. Hallelujah. It means praise our wonderful creator. And I thank you so much. I'm so blessed for the opportunity to get this information out to people. His words from his scriptures to your ears. And remember, faith doesn't end with a belief. It begins with a belief. It ends with obedience. And then we get the blessings. And then we have that peace and calmness over us during that storm. And we don't have the worry and the fear that we're going to die. No, we know we're going to survive, and we know we're just going to be fine. This is his word. This is why the martyrs and Fox's Books of Martyrs can go to the stake, and they can go there with joy, singing psalms, not worried and fearful. They knew where they were going, and they had perfect faith. That's what we need, folks. We need faith, even though when the world's against us, we need to have faith and stand strong. That's what we need to do. When we're telling somebody about the gospel and the demons come out up against us, we need to have faith and stay strong. It's faith in Yeshua, folks. No one else. Nothing else. Not faith in world ways. Not faith in people. It's faith in Yeshua, a wonderful Messiah. The one you refer to as Jesus. Hallelujah. 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I thank you for listening. Be back next week. Stay strong and stay faithful. Shalom. Come
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0: Welcome to 15 Minutes in the Word with New York Times bestselling author Joyce Meyer. On today's program, Joyce will be teaching from her series, Joy and Enjoyment. There is a way to enjoy everything we do, even while driving in traffic or cleaning up the house. Because if we have Jesus, we have joy. 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
1: 1 Peter 5:8 in the Amplified Bible says, "Be well balanced, for your adversary the devil roams about like a lion, roaring in fierce hunger, seeking whom he may devour." So it looks to me like even just being out of balance opens a door for the enemy. You know what happens if you work all the time and you never enjoy yourself? You start getting bitter, and you get a chip on your shoulder, and you get mad at everybody else that's not working as hard as you are. Come on. I used to get so mad at Dave because he was happy and I wasn't. He just annoyed me no end. Because whatever Dave did, he was going to enjoy it. I can remember going to the grocery store with him, and at that time we had three kids. We didn't have a lot of money, so it was a pretty intense thing. I had a list, and we had $70 for every 2 weeks of groceries and coupons. And I mean, I'm trying to do all this with the couponing and the calculator and trying to get the groceries. And Dave would go over in another aisle, and he's tall, so he could see me, and he'd throw toilet paper over there. And then he'd chase the kids around with the grocery cart. And they'd be screaming, "Daddy, Daddy, Daddy." And oh, I would be so mad by the time I got out of that store that I was about to absolutely bust. And he said one time, "For crying out loud, I'm just trying to have a little fun." I said, "I did not come here to have fun. That is not what I'm here for. I came to get the groceries, get them in the car, take them home, put them away." But the truth of the matter was, I didn't do anything to have fun. I just felt better about myself if I was working, but then I would feel sorry for myself because I was the only one working. And come on, how many of you know what I'm talking about? "Well, I just do all the work around here, and it's nice for you. You watch television, the kids play." You know how it goes. Then I'd cry and let the mascara run down my face and walk through the room where Dave was at, looking very pitiful. All I wanted him to say was, "What's wrong, honey?" So I could say nothing. Now you tell me, how are men supposed to understand us? Nothing. One day I walked through there doing that, and he don't pay attention to that kind of stuff. And he said, "If you're going out to the kitchen, could you bring me an iced tea?" And I thought, So the point is, you know, when you're not into enjoying yourself, you don't want anybody else to enjoy themselves either. Makes you mad. Well, that's why my dad was so against anything happy growing up, because he was miserable. He wanted everybody else to be miserable too. So I grew up in that atmosphere where I've been an adult all my life. I don't ever remember feeling really taken care of, or like I didn't have to worry about something or have some kind of a burden. And I'm not saying that to sound pitiful, I'm just telling you the way that it was. So about 50, I started getting this understanding that God wanted me to enjoy my life. But I want to tell you the truth, I had to fight. I mean, I had to really fight, because I had that stronghold in my life that I was just worth more and more acceptable if I was working than I was if I was resting are doing something that I enjoyed. Is there anybody in here that has the same kind of problem that I was talking about? Okay, see, we got the right group. Now, I skipped childhood, but now I'm having it when I'm older. Now, you know, Solomon wrote Ecclesiastes, and Ecclesiastes is a fascinating book. I just read it again recently, and he's supposed to be the wisest guy on the face of the earth, but he sure did some dumb stuff. It says in the beginning of the book that he tried everything. He had everything. He tried everything. He had wives. He had concubines. He had money. He built houses. There's one part where it says, and I built for myself pools, and I built for myself houses, and I built for myself. And I thought, well, there's your problem. Everything you did was for yourself. And I believe that. But he makes this statement all the time under the sun. And what he's talking about is on the earth. He tried to find enjoyment in earthly things, and you really can't do that. And finally, at the very end of the book, in chapter 12, he said after all that he'd done, he came to the realization that the whole duty of man was to fear God and obey him, and that would straighten out every crooked circumstance in your life. Amen? But a couple of things that he did find out that I thought was good. In Ecclesiastes 2, 24 and 25, he said, a person can do nothing better than to eat and drink and find satisfaction in their work or their toil. This too I see is from the hand of God. And I think that's interesting. He said, one of the best things that you can do is figure out how to enjoy your work. Boy, it's always fun when you say something and you get no response at all. That's all right. My husband always says they're learning when they do that. See, I enjoy what I'm doing. I'm enjoying myself tonight. I enjoyed getting ready for the conference. And you say, well, yeah, I guess if I had your job, I'd enjoy it too. No, you wouldn't, because you're not supposed to have my job. God's given every one of us an assignment, and whatever your assignment is, that's what you're supposed to do with joy, and that's what you're supposed to enjoy. You say, well, there's no way I can enjoy the stupid job I've got. Just wait till I'm done tonight. I think you'll go home with a different attitude. And if not, I've got two more shots at you. How many of you think it's important that we learn how to enjoy? Just think what a difference it would make in your life if you enjoyed everything you did. Just think about that. I mean, everything. You don't have to dread doing the dishes and dread going to the grocery store and dread this and dread that. Dread is a very close relative to fear. I'm not going to dread that. I'm going to find a way to enjoy it. Ecclesiastes 4, 7, and 8, and I love this. You have to see this. He says, again, I saw something meaningless under the sun. There was a man. Now, this man we're going to talk about had five problems. There was a man all alone. That was his first problem. People are not meant to be alone. We're meant for community and fellowship with other human beings. So do not isolate yourself and think you don't need anybody, because we all need other people. Amen? He had neither son or brother. There was no end to his toil. That was the man's second problem. His work never got over. He didn't know how to take 5-minute vacations. Yet his eyes were, third problem, not content with his wealth. So he worked so much that he made a lot of money, but he wasn't content with the money he made because he was greedy. So even though he worked so hard, he wasn't able to enjoy the wealth that he had. His fourth problem was, for whom am I toiling? He didn't even know why he was doing it. He didn't have anybody. He didn't have anybody to leave it to. And in one part of Ecclesiastes, he says, I'll leave it all to somebody I don't even know. And come on now. And then listen to this. And he asked, and why am I depriving myself of enjoyment? Amen. And why are you doing that? You need to get to the bottom of the problem. And here again, you understand, I'm not talking about living on vacation and parties. Oh, I'm enjoying myself. I'm going shopping. I'm enjoying myself. I got another credit card and I'm going to fill it up to the max. That's not what I'm talking about. I'm talking about enjoying ordinary, everyday life. Getting up, going to bed, getting up, going to bed. Monday, Tuesday, Wednesday, Thursday, Friday, Saturday, Sunday. Whoops, it's Monday again. Oh, we're so glad for the weekends and holidays, but Monday always comes back around. Five problems he had. He was all alone, never stopped working, had a lot of money but wasn't content with it, had nobody to leave it to. Why am I depriving myself of enjoyment? And I just want to tell you right now, if you, first of all, you're all wealthy. He talks about having wealth, and you might be thinking, well, you know, if I had wealth, I'd be happy. Not necessarily, because money alone has no power to make you happy. It really doesn't. But for goodness sakes, and let me say, everybody that came in here tonight is wealthier than two-thirds of the rest of the world. So don't waste your time feeling so sorry for yourself, wishing you had more money in somebody else's life. What you need to do is start managing what you have well and start enjoying some of what you have. My husband has a philosophy that we've lived by, and it's simple, but it works. Out of everything that you have, give some, save some, spend some within your borders, and then God will increase your borders, and you'll be able to give more, save more, and spend more. Amen? But don't be so busy saving for retirement that you never enjoy where you're at right now. How many people retire and die 2 years later?
0: No. Joy allows us to remain stable through hard times, and so much of life is how we decide to look at it. We don't have to dread doing ordinary tasks like laundry and grocery shopping. We can enjoy everything. Please know God wants us to enjoy our lives. It's actually a major part of His plan for us. Romans 14:17 says that the kingdom of God is righteousness, peace, and joy in the Holy Spirit.
2: We all go through hard times, and it's so easy in those moments to focus on the problem. But what if you were able to see the trials of your life the way God sees them and respond to them the way He teaches us in His Word? Joyce Meyer wants to show you how in her new book, Blessed in the Mess. Even in the middle of life's difficulties, God's kindness shines through. Blessed in the Mess. 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

0: Welcome to On to Perfection, the radio ministry of Resurrection Life Family Worship Center. We are delighted that you joined us for today's broadcast. Our prayer is for the Word of God to transform you into the image of our Lord and Savior, Jesus Christ, while simultaneously causing you to triumph everywhere the soles of your feet shall tread. Now let's get into the Word with Apostle Trevor Banks.
1: Broad upon the face of the whole earth. God's will was for them to be scattered throughout the earth. But they chose to gather in Shinar. You need to read, if you don't have the book of Jasher, I encourage you to get it. And read from page 19, I believe it is, to about 25. It tells you about Nimrod and the Tower of Babel. See, the Tower of Babel wasn't just no little, you know, little towers they have down in tradition when you're going down 95 and they light up at night. It took 3 days to walk around the city of Shinar. And the tower was the whole city. It would take, they built it so high, or they built for 10 years. They got it so high that it took a full day to bring supplies from the base of it to the top of it. A full day. A whole day. So we're not talking about some little piddly. We're talking about some massive stuff. And understand, these people lived for hundreds of years. And they weren't no dummies. They walked a whole lot closer to the spirit realm than we do. And they knew things. There's engineering and things from that day that people have still not figured out how they did it. With all the technology we have today. So I just want to throw that in, because Babel and the Tower of Babel, what God did, God destroyed it. Because they were making a name for themselves against God. Okay, it was against God. When they got to the top, there were three different troops or different types of people. One said, we're gonna shoot our arrows up into heaven and we're gonna kill everybody up in heaven. Bunch of dummies, huh? And there was two others that had plans. Listen, they got so high when they shot their arrows up, God deceived them. When their arrows came back down, they were full of blood. And so they thought they had killed everybody up, you know, like they was making war with God. No, seriously. See, this is what human government will do. People begin to think that they're God. Oh, we got people in government today. They think they're God. And so when God saw, he said something very important. He said, these people are of one mind and of one speech. And he said, you know, because they have tapped into this tone, this frequency, I have to go down and do something. If I don't, there'll be nothing withheld from them, because they hit a frequency. Are y'all hearing? Yes. And Lord said, if I don't go down and confound, if I don't do something, there'll be nothing withheld from them that they imagine. They were on to something. And it wasn't just a couple of weeks. It was 10 years at least that they built. And that thing was huge and high. And God went down, and what he did, he confounded their speech and messed them up. So when someone at the top was wanting some kind of supplies, and the ones from the bottom was bringing it up a whole day, when he got up there and it was the wrong supply. No, it was. The ones up there would get mad and throw them off the tower. It said more people died off that tower. Uh-huh. Now, if a supply fell off the tire, they would cry, they would mourn. But if a person fell off, they just let them go. That's how wicked this thing had become, and how engrossed they got with wanting to fight God. Isn't that crazy? But you got people today think they're God. So that's just a little taste of Babel, humanity's attempt at self-government. That means unity without God. We got it today. Power without covenant. And authority without submission. All because Adam abdicated his throne. So what God did to negate that, God restored covenant government through a nation. He chose a nation, Israel. And it ain't the folk. Matter of fact, if you search it in scripture, you'll find, the verse doesn't come to my mind right now, but I know it's in there. It says that Japheth will inhabit the tents of Shem. Japheth was one of Noah's sons, as Ham was, and so was Shem. But the true Hebrew line comes through Shem, not Japheth, and not Ham. I'm gonna go real deep on you here for a minute. It's a misnomer. Is that the right word?
2: Yes.
1: For you to call yourself an African American.
2: Yes.
1: Yes. I know it's going over a lot of people way over the head. You that are African American, that's a misnomer. I'll talk about it another time. It is. But my point, the word says that Japheth shall inhabit the tents of Shem. That's what's happening right now. They're inhabiting that land. It don't belong to them. It belongs to Shem, the descendants of the true Hebrew. And don't just mark my word. Do your own research and listen to different voices that are heralding this same message. It's not a man of color trying to say it in a racist way. It's not at all. You'll see Europeans. You'll see Jewish teachers teaching the same thing because they know the truth. Do your research. It has nothing to do with color, things like that. No. It has to do with truth. See, this is it. See, if the devil can keep you living a lie or not understanding identity, he got you. When he loses that battle and you begin to realize who you really are and the covenant authority that you carry and where your lineage does extend to, it goes way beyond 1619, the first slave ship. I know it's Mother's Day, and we still gonna celebrate moms. Do some historical study. You'll be amazed. So, Babel was humanity's attempt at self-government. Unity without God, power without covenant, authority without submission. So God created a nation to restore covenant government. Exodus chapter 19, verse 5 and 6. Are we still tracking?
2: Yes.
1: Exodus 19, verse 5 and 6. Now therefore, if you will obey my voice indeed, keep my covenant, then you shall be a peculiar treasure unto me above all people. For all the earth is mine. And you shall be unto me a kingdom of priests and a holy nation. These are the words which you shall speak unto the children of Israel. So God created a nation, a government, but it wasn't like the other governments that were governed by humans, humanity. It was a covenant government. In other words, it was these people, he said, I'll raise you up and you will be my covenant authority. You'll be a kingdom of priests to me. So God restores covenant government. Covenant government, along with that, he brought divine laws to this nation. And he brought priestly leadership. In other words, all their authority was delegated from him. It wasn't human government. It was divine government. And he lifted them up and raised them up to be a peculiar people. Above all other nations, he chose them, not because there were so many. It was his choice. He called Terah. Terah was an idol worshiper. Mm-hmm. And he called Terah to come out, to go to a land that he would show him. But Terah failed the test. He aborted his prophetic journey. But Abraham, his son, again in the book of Jasher, if you read the story of Abraham's birth, Abraham was peculiar from birth. Terah was a idol worshiper along with Nimrod. He was close to the king. And all the magicians. And they were celebrating the birth of Abram. At Terah's house. And when all the magicians came out, they noticed in the sky a shooting star. And see, people understood things back then. They knew that meant the birth of a king. And they knew that Abram was born. And I said, we have to tell the king. And so he told the king, King Nimrod. This is in the book of Jasher.
2: Yes. Oh, yes.
1: And Nimrod commanded Abraham, or commanded Terah, to bring his son to him that he might dash him against the stones and kill him. Because he didn't want anyone, competing for the throne.
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5: If we're going to live our life to the fullest, we must deal with those things we have to struggle with. It is those kind of things that cause us to begin to look out yonder instead of keeping our eye on the goal. And one of the things that is so vital to living life to the fullest is fulfilling the will of God for our life and being conformed to His likeness. And that is fulfilling the purpose for which God created us. And until a person does that, until in the process of doing it, there'll never be any real fulfillment in life.
6: Most of us check expiration dates on things we buy at the store, but did you know that the world has one too? The Gospels tell us that even heaven and earth will pass away. But that's no reason to despair. Today on In Touch, the teaching ministry of Dr. Charles Stanley, you'll be encouraged to persevere. Believers can and should live life to the fullest. Let's listen in to Dr. Stanley's message.
5: If you had to describe your life, how would you describe it? Would you say it is a mere existence? It is an unending rat race. That's what my life is. A continuous battle, a schoolroom, a time of training, a time of real discouragement. Somehow you are going through some period of suffering in your life and it seems to be endless. Or would you say that your life is one absolutely fascinating, exciting journey? That it is a challenging time in your life. All of us go through different seasons in our life, and so sometimes if the season lasts too long, we just have the idea that that's what life's all about, just one big heavy burden. But that's not really true, because all of us go through those seasons. Sometimes there are more clouds than there is sunshine, and we're often prone to think, well, is this what life is all about? No, that's not what life is all about. Life really is all about something very, very exciting. And that's what I want to talk about in this message today, no matter where you are and what you're feeling and how down you may be or how up you are. The issue is, what is life really and truly all about? And so the title of this message is Living Life to the Fullest. And I want you to turn, if you will, to Hebrews chapter 12. And there are two verses here that I want us to look at primarily, because I believe in these two verses, God gives us not necessarily some formula.